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5: Well, welcome to this week's edition of Media's Award Winners. And today we have the Queen of All Queens. We have Drag Queen of the Year, Media's Award Winner 2026, the incredible, gorgeous, fabulous Linda. Welcome, Linda.
6: Hello, everybody. Thanks for having me.
5: Oh, it's absolutely our pleasure. We are getting the total upper echelon of the Drag and Burlesque community here at Joy at the moment.
6: That's wonderful.
5: I know it is.
6: That's great, because you had Bruno just recently.
5: Yes, a couple of weeks ago.
6: Love.
5: And I learned how to say sausage in Italian. Who knew?
6: Amazing.
5: Because Bruno's last name means salsicce.
6: It's sausage.
5: It's sausage. Huh. Bruno sausage.
6: That's wonderful.
5: I know. I was very happy.
6: Yeah, that's great.
5: Yeah. So much fun. Yeah, and we decided, like, if I was a drag king, I was going to be, like, you know, El Pizza or something of that. So we could bring the carbs in with the meat.
6: Yeah, a bit of cheese. Yeah, gorgeous.
5: Still having a line of protein.
6: Yeah, that's good.
5: Anyway, I digress. We are not talking about anyone else today except for Drag Queen of the Year, award-winning drag queen Linda. Can you tell me a little bit about the Linda journey?
6: Oh, wow. I've been doing drag for, like, 9 years, coming up to 10, and it's been, like, it's been a long time. You ever sit back and think, wow, I've been doing something for, like, this amount of years, and, like, how did it happen? Like, where did the years go?
5: I do understand that you look and go, oh, like, when you calculate it.
6: Yeah, it's like,
5: you're about to be double digits, Linda.
6: Like, I'm almost in double digits. I think the first time I went out in drag was, like, not to give my age away, my 19th birthday, 2017. So, like, this time next year, it'll be just about...
5: I won't tell you how old I was in 2017.
6: Shh, it's a secret.
5: Actually, I don't care. I tell everybody my age. I just don't care because I'm loving my life. So, I'm like, if this is what life is like in your 50s, great.
6: Hey, watch out. I, like, started performing in high school, doing, like, the productions and all that sort of
5: musicals.
6: Stuff. And then you get to a point where you realize, I don't have the skills to do this properly, like acting and the singing. I need something that is just as fulfilling but not as technically difficult in that sense. And then I saw my first drag show. I thought, this is it. This is going to be it. On my schoolies trip, I went to Sydney over New Year's and I saw, like, just a Tuesday or a Thursday night drag show, and I was standing there, like, mouth agape, being like, oh, my God.
5: Like, this is a thing?
6: This is a thing. And then I just started doing drag. And then I realized throughout the years that, hey, I actually can dance and I actually can move and entertain without, like, a comedy bit. And then, I don't know, now it's just, like, the full glamour showgirl experience.
5: It certainly is, because I have seen you perform.
6: Thank you.
5: Such elegance.
6: Yeah. It's about, I've always said my secret to performing is the belief that you are the most beautiful person in the room. It doesn't have to be the truth, but you have to believe it.
5: But it was.
6: Hey.
5: Because I don't have anyone else from the Medea's Night sitting in this room with me to slap me. Honestly, it was an incredible night with some just
6: amazing. It was such a good night.
5: Yeah, the level of talent and beauty and camaraderie and sisterhood and all those things in that room is just.
6: Yeah, it's amazing.
5: There's nothing like it. There really isn't.
6: It's such, like, a magical experience to get to do drag together, because it's so hard to hang out or find time to spend time with other drag queens.
5: Every single person I've interviewed said exactly
6: it's
5: the same thing.
6: Impossible.
5: Yep.
6: Because the normal people, like, time frame and schedule is you have the weekends to hang out. we're working the weekends. And then a lot of performers have jobs that they work Monday through Friday, mm-hmm. or they work days of the week. It's just great to be free and just be glamorous and just be around each other and just feel beautiful.
5: Yeah.
6: And walk past everyone and say, you look amazing tonight.
5: It's very rare you even see anyone that's not like absolutely overjoyed for whoever wins, even if they were nominated and yeah. it wasn't them that won. They're like, yes, that person should have won, or yeah. I'm so glad they won. It's so amazing in that way that people really are genuinely supportive. I mean, there's always sometimes a little bit of a corner,
6: yeah.
5: you know, a little hiss in the corner.
6: Yeah.
5: But, you know, it wouldn't be drag if there wasn't a little hiss in the corner.
6: Of course not.
5: But did you say you did? Did you tell me earlier that you've done dance in the past?
6: No. I the theatre performance, and then like early, like did dance classes, but that was like

0: They come every year, and also forever grateful for to Lisa's mum, because 1 year I get changed. We do set up, and then I change into something a bit nicer for the gig. And I left my sneakers, I left my Converse at the venue, and Lisa goes, "Are these yours?" Like, I get a text a couple of days later, "Are these yours?" I'm like, "Oh my gosh, they are!" I didn't even realize I'd left them there. I don't know what I wore on my feet home. I must have just gone home and
1: I left one of my heels at the Medea's this year.
0: Oh, did you get it back?
1: I had to go.
0: Did Lisa's mum find it?
1: I called up, like, I think on the Monday or the Tuesday to the venue, be like, "Hey, did you happen to find a shoe in the dressing room?" They're like, "Yeah, we did. This is the closest to a Cinderella story we're ever going to get."
0: So not only are you drag queen of the year, you are actually Cinderella.
1: I'm actually Cinderella. Yeah.
0: And sorry for all the heartbreak out there.
1: My bag was a rat. So I had, like, the mice with me as well. Oh. I made, like, a little rat bag to go with my big snake costume.
0: You had a rat bag? That's cute. Pardon the pun. I do not. I'm all full of dad jokes and puns.
1: Oh, that's wonderful.
0: Yes.
1: That's
0: great. I'm very punny. Moving on. You're just looking at me like, she went there.

0: Check it. Joy.
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5: You are indeed on Joy Daytimes with Stevie Mother Trucker. 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
2: 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So, after that, we've got, music, Jamiroquai, Demi Lovato, so much going off. Okay, here comes Linda, part two.
3: Joy Daytimes, bringing you Australia's most uplifting music mix.
4: I was going to ask you also, like, what does the Medeas, like winning a Medea, mean to you?
5: I was so stressed. The category was the very last of the night.
4: Mm-hmm.
5: And after I did my performance, I got changed and then I was like, oh my God. And then for the next 45 minutes, I was just standing there like frozen with like fear. I was like, oh my God. Because this is something I've dedicated a lot of time, a lot of money, a lot of like myself too. And to win the award, especially the awards that get judge voted as well, it means that not only does the public, but also a panel of my peers and people who've been doing it for a lot longer than I have, believe that I am worthy of that title. And that really means a lot because it's what we do it for. You know, we do it for the community, we do it for the people who come out to see us. And it means that just like the art that I've been putting out and the commitment to it has all been worth it. You know, it's not like a fun, silly time. It's not like a waste of energy that I've been doing for.
4: It's not like a hobby.
5: It's not a hobby. It's a bit of fun.
4: Like it's nice.
5: It's a real thing. It's serious to me. It means a lot. And it's like, it was very gratifying to have that privilege and that honor to be awarded as such, you know? That's great. Like, Drag Queen of the Year, that's crazy. That's like
4: it's well-deserved.
5: Thank you.
4: Congratulations, by the way. I didn't even congratulate you. I did in the emails when I was corresponding. By the time we get to here, it's like, oh, yes, I should do that. Very public congratulations to Linda. Drag Queen of the Year. Just say that again, Madeira Award winning for 2026. Yes, Drag Queen of the Year. See, this is what people don't understand. To be successful, and this is what we've been talking about all along with emerging performers or people that are thinking about it, it's great. If you've gotten into the scene and the performance sort of community because you knew someone or you had someone mentor you, that's great. But if you haven't, it shouldn't stop you. You don't need to be super coordinated. You don't need to be super flexible. You need to have a concept and an idea for a character or a presence.
5: Yep.
4: And in drag and burlesque, a lot of us have sort of said that who we present as is often like a little piece of who we really are anyway. So it's just making that piece, allowing that person to come out and be larger than life in those moments. Yeah. But just, you know, probably not great if we have to go and sit on the inquiry desk at the airport, you know. So those people have to sort of sit and be a little more placid during the weeks. But, yeah, it's one of those things where you don't – it's sort of a misnomer that you need to be super talented – you can learn.
5: Absolutely.
4: And even, you know, like I suck at musical instruments and I know because I've tried. Because when I was, like you said, your father's musical, like my parents believed we had piano lessons like from the get-go, like grade three, because it was just good to learn an instrument. Yep. But the fact is I don't have finger dexterity. I've got global dexterity as far as movement goes, but not fine muscle
5: sort of
4: stuff.
5: That would have made piano pretty tricky.
4: So I just sucked at it. No, like I could do it. But the fact is, you find your niche, you find what works for you. And also, as we all get older, like there are drag queens that are in like their 50s, 60s, 70s that they're not going to go, most of them won't do a cartwheel or drop into the splits, you know. You're not going to see a 70-year-old lady.
5: It would be really good though. I'd lose my mind.
4: I did know an octogenarian who did trapeze.
5: Oh, love it.
4: And it was the best. And I actually, when I got my skydiving license years ago, I dove with a guy who was like 74 or something.
5: Love it.
4: And he used to, we'd just go up in the plane together and throw ourselves out. And I'm like, you're such an awesome dude.
5: This is crazy. I can't wait to be an old drag queen.
4: Well, I'm here for that.
5: Yeah.
4: I'm totally down for that. I'll be going, I knew her when she was an award-winning baby drag queen.
5: Yeah,
4: I mean, you're not like a baby drag queen now, but like by comparison.
5: Yeah. I'll be like 40 years into it and still being like, well, back in my day, in 2026. Meanwhile, the world's probably collapsed in on itself, but I'm still doing a little number.
4: Oh, us performers are like roaches. We survive every Armageddon and we emerge not from the dust. We emerge with glitter.
5: Yeah.
4: There's glitter. There's lights.
5: Feathers.
4: There's,
5: Yep. I think Lisa said it best recently is that we don't have in Melbourne like a yearly event. Like Sydney has the Divas. Brisbane has the Queen's Ball. But Melbourne didn't have anything for...
4: Not since the 90s, I think.
5: Well, we had Melbourne Drag Awards, but that last one was like 2018, 19. It was pre-lockdown. And then since all those years, we had nothing. So, I think Lisa was talking about it as like why it was tricky to put it on this year because it didn't have the like tenure of those other events that can just go, okay, now we're going on.
4: Mm.
5: Like doing stuff like this is so important. We need to like reward... people who are doing well in the community because it's like the artists don't get celebrated on the night out. They have to work, you know, like
4: correct.
5: They're not there to celebrate their birthday. They're there to earn money. They're there to do their job. So having the chance to celebrate us, I feel like it's a really important for a community and camaraderie because we're all slogging through it together. It's nice to take the time to get back in touch with the joy behind it, because a lot of the time it's joy. a lot of the time it's
4: thank
5: hard
4: you for the shameless plug unintentionally, but we'll take it.
5: It's hard to like find the reason to be excited when you're doing it day in day out. Mm-hmm. You know, it's gets really tricky to get back in touch with what it means and why you love doing it. And so nights like this, it's really important to feel that again. Oh, and-

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2: 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You're on Joy 94.9 with Stevie Mother Trucker on Daytimes. And we're also joined by Linda, Drag Queen of the Year. We've got two more interviews coming up this hour, two more segments anyway. So we'll keep you up with the chapters. And I'm also asking you what it takes. What does it take to be a wonderful human? What does it take to be nice to someone? I know when I'm going down the street and you see someone and they don't look very happy and you smile at them and they smile back, it doesn't take a lot. And what are the sort of things that you do to sort of be a nice person? What's advice you can give someone? 0427 569 949 or on air at joy.org.au. So coming up before the next interview, let's have some music. We've got Becky Hill, we've got Mercy Mercy, and one of my favourites, Tone and I. You're on Joy 94.9.
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3: I mean, this segment's called What It Takes, and one of the things I really wanted to bring to the wider community is an understanding of what goes into bringing drag burlesque arts into our community, because it's great when you go and sit there and go, oh, I love that drag queen. Oh, yes, Linda's on tonight. I'm going to go see her. If they knew what you did and also the cost that goes into it before you got there, I think they'd be exhausted thinking about it. Like, even makeup, particularly when you're new, that's like a couple of hours, forgetting the getting dressed on top of that. So can you talk a little bit to that?
4: Yeah, like, totally.
3: Yeah.
4: It takes me, even without, like, makeup's done, it takes me an hour to get ready to leave. I'm wearing probably about $300 to $400 worth of shapewear.
3: Wow.
4: In, like, my hip pads are minimum $70 that I then carve down myself. Each pair of tights is, like, $25 to $40. Mm. Like, the corset's close to $200.
3: Yeah.
4: So, that alone, like, makeup's expensive. Makeup takes time. I used to think I was pretty quick at makeup. I'm not. I'm a 2 hours minimum sort of girl. But that's time consuming. I make everything I wear. I do all my own wigs. So, like, it's a head-to-toe production. If I step out on stage, I'm, like, out easily a couple thousand dollars, depending on the costume. Mm. And, like, hours and hours of work. It's like it's a full production. So I'm working, like, have a little day job on the side, but then typically I'm working, like, most days of the week doing something, like, whether it's styling the wigs, styling the costumes, doing them before even getting into drag. It's a full thing. It's
3: and
4: full
3: then production. When you think about those people that have to purchase their wigs, purchase their costumes, some people have said to me, oh, yeah, my next goal is to learn how to sew so they can at least buy something and then adjust things themselves, so they're not no one ever begrudges paying the costume designers or paying the wig designers or anything like that, but it's just being able to afford it.
4: Yeah,
3: like, to think that when you said, like, when you step on stage, that's $2,000, I can't even imagine, like, how many gigs that would take to be covering just that one look.
4: Yeah, I really like the burlesque point of view when it comes to looks, of, like, this is my look for this act and I'm going to do it many times. That's a much more budget-friendly way of doing it. That's not what I do. I'm like, I'll do this for this song. And then, oh, it's Friday. I have, like, 3 hours before I need to start getting ready. I'll whip something up. I'll just need a little coat or a little chiffon or something.
3: Do you think that would be different, though, if you couldn't make all your own gear, though?
4: Absolutely.
3: Yeah.
4: Absolutely. I think it's so important to make and to construct. I've always been a... didn't always start sewing, but I was always doing hair because I didn't have the money to pay someone, so I had to figure it out. And I think it's so important to have some hand in the construction of the look and of the character before it hits the stage. I think when I started to sew, I learned to have a lot more respect for myself and the presence that I put out on stage. I think there's a level of confidence that comes with it, because it's like, well, I made this outfit. So let's just pause for that. You know, I'm doing a number and it's okay to just stop and stand there, because I don't have to do the work on stage all the time because I've done the work off stage. My partner and I, we both sew, we both create, and we got into, like, a bit of a argument discussion recently because we were like, we started sewing it at different ways. Like, they're a very structure, non-stretch sewer. I started doing more.
3: Need costumes, you actually need the stretch stuff.
4: You need the stretch. But we were arguing of, like, what's easier to start with. And I was like, nah, stretch. Stretch is so much easier. Then I started sewing properly with non-stretch. It's so much easier to sew with non-stretch because the fabric does what you tell it.
3: Yeah, no, stretch does not.
4: No, it's got a mind of its own. Mm. It's going to like, oh, no, I'm going to get really bunched. Going to get bunched up.
3: Right on the hip.
4: You don't need that, right?
3: Yeah. Oh, no, you wanted a frill, okay?
4: Yeah, yeah.
3: But you only wanted a frill on one hip.
4: Yeah, yeah, yeah. Okay, you wanted frill. I'm going to be flat abs. But like non-stretch fabric is just going to do what you tell it to.
3: Mm. I mean, yeah. I'm terribly rusty at sewing because I've been doing all sorts of other things. I've got a sewing machine sitting in the bottom of my cupboard.
4: Yeah. I feel like it is like riding a bike.
3: Yeah, I'm sure. Sort of. I'm sure it will be. I'm actually clearing a space and I'm going to set up actually a sewing space. But I've got another friend. She's actually, she does pageants. And because she can't afford it, she's a queer pageant person.
4: This is fab. Love it.
3: Yeah, queer pageant girl. She's actually competing soon, actually.
4: Yeah.
3: Very exciting. But she makes a lot of her stuff. Mm-hmm. And she'll buy off the rack, but then she'll tailor the rest down herself.
4: Which is actually, like, really hard.
3: Yeah.
4: Like, going from...
3: Taking in darts.
4: Yeah. It's really hard to, like, go from something that's done to something else because it's, it's finished. You know, you can't just like, oh, just, you know, whatever. You have to unpick
3: reset. And then you have to get it. And people don't realize that if you sit a dart incorrectly, especially along a bosom line, mm-hmm. I don't even know what it does under your arm.

0: I really want people to appreciate, like, it's not like we should be thankful for being entertained, because that's our job, is to entertain people.
1: Yeah, yeah.
0: But at the same time, I struggle when I sit in an audience and I hear people, like, make comments about, like, negative comments about certain things. And I'm like, do you actually understand how incredibly hard it is to even come close to doing that? And that's actually a really good job, like the fact that, like, a hem comes undone on a costume or something. But, you know, if you're in 6-inch heels, sometimes it's going to snag on the base of your...
1: Sometimes you're going to rip your dress all the way open at the bottom because you don't have a wind machine on stage, and you've got to be okay with that.
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0: Oh, you're in the love zone on Joy 94.9. How good was that? That's Stewie Melbourne, who's a queer artist from Shepparton, who's actually self-taught. Taught themselves how to write, produce and engineer all of their own tracks. And that's the sort of talent we have here in Melbourne and Victoria and Australia and in the Joy community and all around the world where people can be the best they can be. Let's get back to the music. You're on Joy 94.9. It's 11:28. 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

0: coming up for you. You're on Joy 94.9 and we've got the final interview with Linda coming up. 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
2: You've won this award. You are Drag Queen of the Year.
3: That's crazy.
2: Yep, that is it.
3: That's wonderful.
2: Linda, Drag Queen of the Year 2026. So what's coming up for you?
3: Honestly, I'm just going to, like, lean into it. I'm going to really headpieces. Headpieces, glamour, hats, feathers, the whole thing. You know, it's...
2: You don't see a lot of hats in drag.
3: No. No, you don't see a lot of headpieces. You don't see a lot of hats. And I think that's... I'm going to keep just being really, really glamorous.
2: Oh,
3: I love it.
2: Well.
3: Just keep pushing it. Just keep sacrificing practicality for glamour.
2: And that's not, not at the expense of having a fall, though.
3: Well, if it's done... If you fall and land gracefully, then that's fine.
2: Or if you don't, but you work it.
3: It's fine.
2: Yeah.
3: Yeah.
2: It's all about the face.
3: It's all about the face. I recently did a number and I wore very tall platforms, so I'm already touching doorways, a very big wig, and then on top of that I had a very large hat with a boa on top of the hat, so I practically had to crawl out of the dressing room to, like, clear the doorway and then step up a couple steps onto stage, and I made it. And it was wonderful. But that venue went through renovations like a couple of years ago. And I remember the old ceiling height, I would have been like about probably this much. Would have been
2: so
3: eye height.
2: So we're talking
3: into
2: eye
3: the
2: line. So the again, radio, we were pointing.
3: Yeah.
2: But Linda had her fingers at the line of her lower lid.
3: Lower lid. If
2: so,
3: they hadn't raised that ceiling, I would have been probably almost head and shoulders into the ceiling. So I'm very thankful for renovations and raising the roof.
2: So there's a very great concept there. If you ever get a venue like that again, you do a Halloween show as a headless drag queen.
3: Love it. Tall shoes.
2: Tall shoes. And then you just get the big Victorian or Edwardian collar that goes all the way up, but then you just put it all the way up to your nose.
3: Yep.
2: So then the rest of you is in the ceiling.
3: In the ceiling.
2: So you can still see.
3: Yeah. But you don't need to worry about how the wig looks or the eye makeup, whatever. It's going to be in the ceiling. You'll be fine.
2: Yeah. I'll never forget. I did an aerial comp once and I had a tissue or the silks rigged from the hoop. So I climbed up the tissue and it sat in the lira up the top. And I did a particular move in the middle of the act and it was a comp. And I discovered I kicked the curtain at the top of the stage. And I thought, I just suddenly, in my head, I had a little like, ee! Like I literally had a little squeal and went, I'm really high.
3: Really high. Whoa.
2: Yeah, my foot but just literally brushed against the curtain. And I knew it was the, like the pelmet of the stage curtain. And went, you know, you can't holy crap it at that point.
3: Yep.
2: And insane. Had a really big drop in that one too, from the hoop into the tissue. And it was like, well, at least I'm not hitting the top of the stage. And I actually tore my hamstring kicking a ceiling at a venue once.
3: Whoa.
2: Yeah, I was setting up for a aerial side split and I was too high. And so when I put my foot down, I had nowhere to go and my hamstring went. And that was in the tech run.
3: Oh, no.
2: So then I did my split, which was a regular split in the and I'm not flexible either.
3: Yep.
2: So when you talk about splits and things, there is an illusion you can create in any act that will make you look like you're flexy. But I remember my coach was there because it was her show, and she said, oh, your emotion was so intense when you did that split. And I went, I was so pained.
3: Yep.
2: Literally, I went into the split and went, oh, in my head. So, yeah. See, this is the thing, as performers, we can turn anything into an
3: Absolutely.
2: Act. Absolutely. You know, even if you get to the venue and it's a disaster and you go, oh, my gosh, there's like 1 inch between, you know, my hair and the top of the stage. Or, you know, have you ever caught your wig on anything, like in an act?
3: I don't think I have. I've been in the venue where someone else has. Someone's wig got caught in the sprinklers, like the
2: oh no,
3: the fire sprinklers came off. But no, I've managed to keep my wigs on and unscathed.
2: Yes, amazing. So you're just going to keep going.
3: Yeah, I'm just going to keep being really, really outrageously glamorous. You know, I'm going to keep doing it.
2: You don't have to try too hard. Take it from me.
3: And that's the thing, you know. I think as more you get in drag, it's what can I do maximum impact, minimum effort, you know? That's fair. A lot of the numbers I like to do are that sort of thing. I like to park. I like to bark. I like to just sort of gesture daintily as if my fingers were doing the fairy bells. What's that instrument? You know that one? That's the finger motion I'm doing. And that's sometimes...
2: All those little finger symbols.
3: Oh, a little click, click, click, click. Yeah, I just love to just stand and deliver.
2: Fair.
3: I love it. I love it. It's so good. It feels good. And not a lot of people can land it. So I love it.
2: You absolutely can.
3: Yeah.
2: You absolutely can. There's a level... One of the things I really loved, I watched you perform at Medea's, and there's a level of elegance that I really enjoyed.
3: Yeah.
2: And, yeah, definitely you bring the glamour.
3: Thank you.
2: And we are very grateful for that. And that is only but one of the reasons why the incredible Linda is Medea's 2026 Drag Queen of the Year Award winner.
3: Bow, bow, bow, bow.
2: Yes. Linda, thank you so much for joining me. Can't wait to see what you have in store.
3: It's exciting. Yes. Keep your eyes peeled. Feathers are in. Headpieces are in. Glamour is in.
2: I definitely would like to see a hat. You need to let me know when you've designed an amazing hat because there aren't enough hats, I don't believe.
3: No, more hats.
2: And a really well-placed fascinator.
3: I just made a fascinator the other week.
2: Look at that, we're vibing.
3: Yeah.
2: Thank you so much, Linda.
3: Thank you for having me.
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0: gonna miss you. Do you miss me yet? It's Stevie Mother Trucker, Joy 94.9. You're on Daytimes. It's my time to go because Gracie and Mitch are gonna take you through the afternoon with their lunchbox. Thank you so much for being with us. Thank you to fabulous Phil out there on the front desk waiting for your phone calls. Come on, people, ring him and say hello. All right, I hope you all have a wonderful day. I will see you in 3 weeks and I'll send you out with Lady Gaga. Have a great day. You're on Joy 94.9.
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2: Hello, I'm Laura Devoy. The unemployment rate has remained steady at 4.4% seasonally adjusted. New figures from the Australian Bureau of Statistics show there was a 76,000 person rise in employment in June. The number of unemployed people rose by 13,000. People aged between 55 and 64 had the largest annual growth in the participation rate, up 0.8 percentage points to 70.6%. The Prime Minister says expanding the Commonwealth PRAC payment will provide cost of living relief for students and support Australia's future healthcare workforce. From July next year, university students studying an additional 10 allied health courses will be eligible for the payment, which is already in place for teaching, nursing, midwifery and social work degrees. Speaking at the Labor Party's national conference in Adelaide, Anthony Albanese said paid PRAC has made a big difference to those students.
3: This is one of those reforms where it's pretty hard to believe that didn't already exist. I've heard from students firsthand who had to go straight from their hospital placement to their part-time job just to pay the rent. Others who had to move back home to get through. Paid PRAC has changed their life.
2: Foreign Minister Penny Wong has highlighted the role of Australian farmers in the Australia-Philippines relationship. Minister Wong has spoken in Manila on the sidelines of the ASEAN foreign ministers' meetings. She has noted Manila's support during the fuel crisis while saying Australia is also a valuable supplier of energy and food for the region, providing half of the Philippines' wheat imports and almost a fifth of beef imports.
4: When you have a plate of bistec Tagalog or calderata, there's a good chance it has its origins in an Australian cattle station. So this is an example of what it means when we say Australia's future depends on countries of ASEAN, and the countries of ASEAN can depend on Australia. We share a region and we share a future.
2: Oxfam says the reconstruction of Gaza will cost more than $71 billion. A report co-authored by Oxfam, the Palestine Economic Policy Research Institute and the Palestine Trade Center says the total cost would be seven times all previous rebuilds combined. It also outlines how a Palestinian-led reconstruction is preferable to any model imposed from outside. More than 73,000 people have been killed in Gaza in the latest conflict with Israel, which was sparked after Hamas's terror attack in October 2023. A collection of art and stories from Indigenous artists living near radio telescopes in Western Australia has gone on display. Cosmic Echoes is a collaboration of the Square Kilometre Array Observatory, the CSIRO, the South African Radio Astronomy Observatory and the Wadjuri Yamaji Aboriginal Corporation. After a year of travelling South Africa, it's now arrived in Geraldton for the first leg of its Australian tour. Nine artists collaborated with the Wadjuri Yamaji people for the exhibition. Demolition on a Sydney Greyhound track is set to begin a year earlier than expected. After 94 years, Wentworth Park will hold its final race meeting in October. The New South Wales government says the Greyhound Breeders, Owners and Trainers Association was granted an early termination of its lease over the historic site, allowing the state to accelerate restoration works. Turning to sport, new Wallabies coach Les Kiss has named his first squad since taking the top job. Isaac Henry is the only uncapped player named. He replaces Len Ikitau, who is out with an ankle injury. Josh Nasser, Hunter Paisami and Carter Gordon all return after missing the Italy test. Australia will face Japan next month.
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6: Joy weather today, kicking off with Warang, Sydney at 18.6 degrees, Brisbane, Minjin at 20.9 degrees, Boorloo, Perth at 13 degrees, nice and cold over in Boorloo, Adelaide, Tardinia at 12.9 degrees, Hobart, Nipaluna at 8.6, freezing cold in Tassie today, Canberra, we have Ngambri Ngunnawal at 12.4 degrees, and finally Darwin, Garamila. Actually, finally, a little bit cold today, a little bit chilly in Melbourne. Nam at 11.6 degrees. You're with Gracie and Mitch, and we are literally going to be right back.

0: Hello, we are back. Terrible once again.
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0: We are Gracie and Mitch on Joy 94.9. How's everyone doing?
2: How are you doing?
0: I'm manic as hell today. I'm not going to lie to you.
2: I was going to say, how is one half of the unhinged duo?
0: I am particularly unhinged today, Mitch Clark.
2: How are you?
0: I'm feeling very manic. You know when you're just like, ah, I went in to get a coffee today and I was like, hello. And they were like, Jesus, are you okay?
2: And then you didn't even notice that our coffee shop in the Victorian Pride Centre had a big fat sign there saying, closed.
0: I'm so sad.
2: I know. Boo.
0: That's the saddest news ever.
2: I know. See, if we're in New York now,
0: yeah,
2: we could actually order in. We and somebody would be here within a second with two caps.
0: We can order in here. We can order in.
2: Can we?
0: Probably.
2: Let's do it.
0: I don't know if we can, but we can go pick it up from outside.
2: Well, that's better than having to go outside, isn't it?
0: Yeah.
2: Should we try that? Let's pretend we're in New York City.
0: And just order in.
2: Yeah.
0: Yeah, right.
2: Yeah. So we just talk like this all show now?
0: So it's more like,
2: Could you just pretend we're broadcasting
0: what up, guys?
2: Live? Why? No, that's Brooklyn.
0: Hey, what up, guys? I'm walking here. Don't talk to me. If you plan on talking to me, shut the hell up. Anyway.
2: Oh, my God. Hold.
0: I can't talk to anybody today. I'm actually just sick of it. I'm sick of it. That's not even an accent anymore.
2: Hey, Tony. What's your name?
0: Tony, shut the
2: Oh, my God.
0: Up.
2: Yes, anyway. I reckon you should, if you're listening in, if you tuned in, thank you. I think you should strap yourself in, cross-check doors to manual chicken. Jesus. It's going to be a crazy ride.
0: It's going to be unhinged.
2: 4 o'clock today.
0: I have a question for everyone as well. That I want emails, hopefully, from anyone out there, if you're listening. What makes you want to, like, if you see something on social media, if you see something pop up, like an event of a band or an artist or a show that you've never heard of, what makes you want to go to it?
2: Foremost, what makes you click on that ticket link?
0: Yeah, what makes you be like, tickets. Hell yeah, I'll go to this? Like, what is the thing that excites you about it? What pumps you up? What makes you want to follow music that you haven't followed before? Because I want more artists to get exposure in the local scene. But it's hard because everyone, like, there's so much stuff online these days that it's just thrown at you. And it's like, what actually clicks with the humans?
2: Good question.
0: So please tell me out there. Give us some advice. Let me help you help the artists. No, let me help the artists help you.
2: Well, yeah, you get the drift.
0: You get the drift.
2: So you can email us onair@joy.org.au.
0: Or text in 0427-569-949. We want to hear from you. What makes you want to go out to a local show that you have never heard of before? What makes you want to get out and have a human experience? I want to hear from you. Email, text us. We'll be right back.

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4: Michelle Clark, hello.
5: Oh,
4: how are
5: you,
4: Del?
5: Call me Michelle.
4: Michelle.
5: Now, somebody else has started calling me Michelle.
4: It's probably me. I think I do it every week.
5: Oh, yeah, you do.
4: I'm not sure why.
5: Yeah, Michelle.
4: Michelle.
5: How's your week, darling?
4: I'm feeling particularly on edge at the moment. I think it's because I'm having an existential crisis.
5: All right. Another one.
4: I'm turning 30 this year, and I've decided on a few things this week.
5: Right, have you?
4: Yes.
5: Mm, are you going to share
4: them
5: with us?
4: I had the most unhinged weekend. I made awful decisions.
5: Did you? That's what you do in your 20s, babe.
4: I know.
5: That's
4: I only what you have do a few more months.
5: Oh, fiddly dee.
4: Crazy behaviour.
5: I kept making unhinged decisions up until I was 60. So you've got a little way to go yet,
4: babe. You still
5: babe.
4: Are. What are you talking about?
5: Oh, thanks very much. Well, they've sort of subsided a little bit, you know, or a lot, actually. And that's the beauty of getting older, of course, darling. But
4: that's true. I mean, now and again, I get you out for an unhinged night.
5: You do.
4: And then you go back to being calm, cool, collected.
5: That's it.
4: But no, I had such a fun weekend. But
5: did
4: I
5: you?
4: Think so. Yeah.
5: Friday. What did you do? I'm intrigued. You can't leave us on the edge of our seats, darling.
4: Friday, I went out with the girls and had a girls' night.
5: Oh, you did too, yes.
4: Which was really fun. We did so many things. Went to lots of bars and a house party. God, made some unhinged decisions that night. But not really that unhinged. Just like, why did I do that? Do you know what I mean? Embarrassing conversations. And then Saturday, went to the most incredible... I went to the most incredible live gig that your mate put on. Chris, or whatever his name is.
5: Oh, Chris,
4: that one. I didn't realize. I forgot that it was that
5: right.
4: event.
5: It's yes.
4: In Motion or whatever. I went
5: That's
4: to that one.
5: Right.
4: And it was so good. The live bands were like amazing.
5: Brilliant.
4: This is why everyone needs to go out and
5: yes.
4: watch live music.
5: Absolutely.
4: I hadn't heard of any of the bands. And I went out and I was like, I'm in love with all of these bands. And it was so good. Just buying a ticket, supporting local music.
5: Fabulous.
4: Was phenomenal. And I had the best night. Got home at 3 a.m.
5: Good girl. That's why I didn't hear from you on Monday.
4: Monday was awful for me. I was having like, you know, the anxiety.
5: Yes,
4: it was real, but
5: the guilt tumor. But hey, you know, I think that's just mind. That's not fact. That's just your mind playing tricks on you. So as Deepak
4: True.
5: Chopra says, you've just got to work through that and go into the gap of your mind where it's silent.
4: Mind there is no silence in my mind. There is no gap. What are you talking about?
5: I'll get you that book when you're 30. I'll add that to the list of presents.
4: In what world has there ever been silence in my head? Jesus Christ. Anyway.
5: Well, that just sounds
4: all the voices
5: of fun.
4: Are like,
5: yeah. Yes, I did want to come out with you Friday night, but I had stuff to do on Saturday, and I'm so glad that I did make that sensible decision because I got all my shit done. Oh, eep, eep.
4: Oh, my God.

0: It was really good fun. And,
1: That's so fun.
0: Yeah, kids out of the kitchen.
1: Oh, I was like, are you with the kids in the kitchen, again? No, I was so confused.
0: No, that was a play on words. And no, it was fabulous. It was really, really good. It was gorgeous. And it was such a beautiful night.
1: Is it still on? I might go on a date and do that.
0: It's on until the 2nd of August.
1: Shivers, that's quite not that much time.
0: I think you've got, well, it's 2 days before
1: the residency. I'm just going
0: to
1: go hand out flyers.
0: Great.
1: Everyone will be out and about then, but they'll be so annoyed.
0: No,
1: actually, maybe I should do that in the drinks area. I'll just hand out flyers for residency.
0: Why not?
1: We have a residency, by the way. Please come Tuesday nights in August at the Old Bar. I am a volunteer here, so I'm going to promote myself.
0: And you've got some fantastic emerging, beautiful, homegrown talent.
1: I love local homegrown NAM bands. And so I have hand-selected some of the most incredible, like, indie rock pop folk bands. Tuesday nights, Old Bar. It's not just John and the Giants. We have such a good lineup every week, and that's why you should come to all four to check out these different projects and bands.
0: Well,
1: you know.
0: And we were talking about the fact that it's about community and being able to go out on your own and just walk into that door and feel so welcomed.
1: Yeah.
0: And you can, you know, you're all there. The common thread is music. And music is such a great connector.
1: Yeah, and I actually think this is the kind of gig that you can come into your own and make friends, because all of our kind of fans or audience or my friends are so inclusive. So it's really the spot to come and make some friends and talk to people.
0: And maybe, can I suggest, it is a terrific night to stage a date night around.
1: Yes, bring a date.
0: Because the logo is a heart. Right?
1: First date.
0: Make it your first date.
1: Oh, I love that. Hell yeah.
0: And we've got some lovely things lined up. So
1: I reckon come. It's gonna be a great time.
0: We'll be there. The Unhinged Duo.
1: Oh, yeah, we will be. At least Mitch and I will be there.
0: I hope you're going to be there. Crikey.
1: Nah, I'm actually doing anything else. Sorry, I'm not coming to my own residency.
0: Oh, that's all right. I know all the songs.
1: Yeah, perfect. She's the new front woman of Joan the Giant. Anyway, my loves, please email us. Tell us how you're doing. What the heck is going on in your day today? It's Monday. No, it's not Monday.
0: Oh, dear. Anyway, if you'd like to... Oh, if you... if you'd like to if you'd like to let us know what day it is, or let Daisy Gracie know, please message us on mobile number 0427. What is it? Oh yeah, 569-949. Or email us on what is it, on air at joy.org.au.
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2: 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That was a big sigh, Mitchie. Oh, my God.
3: Hey, I'd like to give a big fat shout out to our beautiful friends, Lynn and Terry.
2: Are they listening?
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2: Oh, Lynn and Terry.
3: Yay. And they are off to Sydney to see the iconic Richard Clapton. He's doing a gig in Sydney.
2: Yeah. I love Richard Clapton. That's so exciting.
3: How well, you know, we have talked about you covering a song, haven't we?
2: I know.
3: We're actually doing a song with Richard. How good would that be?
2: It would be so good, wouldn't it?
3: Yeah, he's an absolute, he's an incredible talent. And,
2: truly.
3: Yeah. So, and you know, like still rocking and rolling.
2: Well,
3: it's incredible.
2: I love to see that. Yeah, I'm a big fan. As I'm getting older in the industry, I'm a big fan of diversity, like, and having people of all different ages. Actually, we're going to that incredible gig tomorrow night.
3: We are. The Blitz Kids.
2: No, sorry. Saturday night.
3: Yes.
2: Yeah, the Blitz Kids. And it's going to be so much fun.
3: I know. It's going to be great.
2: We had such a good interview last week with those guys.
3: We did.
2: Scotty and Zan. And it was so, so good. I mean, their careers have been iconic.
3: Absolutely.
2: And it's really interesting to, I feel like it's amazing to hear about that era of music. Obviously, the times have changed so much. In this era of music, it's a very different time. But in a way, I feel like it's a much more inclusive period where anyone can do it, which makes it harder because it's much more competitive, but also way more exciting and accessible. And you have so much more creative control, which is something to be like excited about, I think. Yeah.
3: Well, you know, the fact that these guys are still trucking after all those years and their songs are still as magnificent.
2: Yeah. If anything, I feel like people these days really appreciate music a lot more from that era because, I mean, there's nothing like it, to be honest. It's pretty timeless. There's a huge resurgence in the music of the 80s and 70s, like obviously the Fleetwood Mac era. That's like all blowing up on TikTok and everything. Like all these young kids are like, who's this band? Like they're so cool. Look at the band I found. It's like one of the most iconic bands of all time, obviously.
3: I know. Well, you know, we see that with Belinda Carlisle coming out to Australia every year and selling out. Human League are here in January. And do you know who Human League is?
2: Yeah, man.
3: Cocktail bar. I still love you. Do you know that song?
2: No.
3: Oh, Gracie, I love that.
2: I'll go listen after this.
3: Yeah, well, you know what? That's the next, I think that's the next vinyl I'm going to get you is the Human League.
2: I love vinyl. I've been playing my vinyl every night. Yeah. I literally am obsessed with my vinyl.
3: Hey,
2: I'm so excited about it. I'm spending all my money on flipping vinyls. I'm having
3: the best
2: time.
3: It's the best. It's the best sound. The
2: I'm literally going out to Whoop Whoop tomorrow to pick up a couple of vinyls.
3: Are you? What are you going to? What are you?
2: Phoebe Bridges. I'm ordering two and getting one. I'm picking up Punisher.
3: Yeah.
2: And I'm going to find a couple of other vinyls because my friend works at JB Hi-Fi and she's going to give me a discount.
3: Fabulous.
2: And I'm like, please, because I spent so much money on vinyls.
3: Amazing, so amazing. Lydia and I actually we nabbed a couple of beauties in an op shop in Ballarat recently.
2: What'd you get?
3: And we got Supertramp. You know Supertramp, right?
2: Sing me a Supertramp.
3: Ah! Okay, that's another vinyl on your Lenny, if you're listening, we need to educate. We need to have a night in with vinyl.
2: Yeah, can we actually? Lenny and Terry have a really cool vinyl player at their place.
3: They do.
2: Beach.
3: Yes, we need to get you down there.
2: Let's go there, drink some wine. Listen, my favorite thing in the world is being at my place, drinking wine, and listening to vinyls.
3: I don't think
2: I've ever had a happier night than sitting alone, listening to my vinyls, drinking a Pinot Noir. Divine. That's actually on my my dating. I re-downloaded the flippin' dating apps again. Just one.
3: Oh, well, that's good. That's going to give us some more content to talk about.
2: I don't know why I did it. I think because I live alone, there's just some moments where I need a bit of validation.
3: Right. Okay. All right. Well, look, I tell you what. Yeah. How about I jump back on one?
2: Oh, yes.
3: And let's every week we have to document. Sorry, we have to share our experience.
2: We have to go on like one day a week or a fortnight or something. Oh, Mitchell, I'm not here next Thursday, by the way.
3: Oh, where are you?
2: I'm in the bloody skiing fields, duck.
3: Oh, you are too, you lucky duck.
2: And I'm only going for like a couple of nights. But
3: oh, that's all right.
2: It'll
3: oh,
2: be really
3: gonna
2: nice.
3: Miss you, Grace. It's going to be great.
2: Yeah.
3: Okay, well, in that case.
2: Except I'm driving myself up a huge flipping cliff.
3: Oh, yeah.
2: I'm really scared because, like, when I did it last time, I'm in the back seat freaking out. But, like, me driving with my double vision, off a cliff I go. So let's hope that I come back alive. Everyone, this might be the last time.
3: Oh, no, no, you're going to be fine, babe. You're going to be fine. You're going to be fine. Okay, well, in that case, we will. We'll talk.
2: Okay, so what we'll do, you have 2 weeks to get the dating apps and get yourself a date.
3: Right, okay, okay.
2: And go on a date.
3: Well, what I would do is actually say you've got to come to Old Bar on Tuesday because that's going to be the night.
2: That's the perfect first date. And then I can suss them out, see if they're good enough. Oh, that actually, you know what I might do on my dating app is just be like, if you want to meet me, come to this residency to get people there. All these people come in, they're like, I'm here to meet Grace, and then I'm just here like, I just needed your money. Thank you so much for coming. Thank you. Really appreciate it.
3: No, actually, Grace is not here. It's Joan.
2: Yeah, sorry. Who's Grace?
3: Yeah, who's
2: Never
3: Grace?
2: Never heard of her, darling.
3: Yeah, I know. She. Yeah.
2: Jesus.
3: She was off like a robber's dog the moment you walked in the door.
2: Do you think that that's a good idea or a terrible idea to put that on? If you want to meet me, come to this on Tuesday night.
3: Well, yeah, I've only got Tuesday nights free, and this is what I'm doing, so if you don't
2: oh,
3: you
2: that's
3: want to
2: unhinged.
3: See you are unhinged, so
2: I know,
3: you know
2: I could
3: you
2: do
3: get
2: it.
3: Away with it.
2: Yeah, right. Leave that with me. That's probably too much, but I might do it. Anyway, we'll be back. Let me think on this before I invite absolute lunatics to this show.
3: Yeah. It's
2: just a I dating
3: might have to
2: show.
3: Spend all night. we might have to get extra security. What do
2: yeah,
3: you think?
2: Yeah, then they all start
3: gosh.
2: Fighting.
3: Ah,
2: Jesus.
3: Oh my God, could you imagine?
2: No, no, this is psychotic. Yeah, anyway, bye.
1: This is the All Aussie Lunchbox Hour on Joy Daytimes.

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3: G'day, David Moyle from Bent Notes, Joy's Jazz Show. 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Bent Notes, Sunday night from 7 here on Joy 94.9. Until then, may you have a wonderfully jazzy week.
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1: We're just being, I was outraged, actually. The other day, I went to the local sandwich shop, and I was hanging.

0: occurring for a salad, either a salad sandwich with a lot or a salad roll.
1: A salad sandwich with a lot.
0: And something sweet.
1: And something sweet
0: to follow.
1: Actually, all of that for $18 is not that bad.
0: Oh, you're just blowing my bloody cover then. You've just blown my bloody cover. Anyway, well, I thought it was a lot of money because, you know, back in my day, you know, and potato cakes were like 5 cents.
1: Oh, my God.
0: And you could go to the lolly shop. Gosh, for 20 cents, you could buy like a massive bag of lollies. Now, 20 cents. What does 20
1: same,
0: cents
1: same
0: get you?
1: In my day as well.
0: In your day?
1: In Williams at the bloody, the local general store.
0: Yes.
1: You could get a whole bag of lollies, huge, for like 50 cents.
0: Now, what can you get these days for 20 cents? I ask you.
1: I don't know. Someone to lick your toe, I guess.
0: Gee, I'm going on your rum. What is it? Fans. What is it?
1: Jonely fans.
0: Jonely
1: get
0: fans.
1: Get on there.
0: Geez, you're a cheap date. 20 cents to lick my toe.
1: Jesus. That's ridiculous. I'd, 200 at least. 200 buccarinos.
0: Nah, don't worry. I can get Pinky to do it for free.
1: Oh, yuck. Yuck. I don't know how we got here. Sorry, everyone. It's daytime radio. Oh, Lord.
0: I love it. Hey,
1: how
0: many messages? Yeah.
1: Are we not cancelled from this show? Anyway. Hope you're having a beautiful Thursday. Hope that they just don't listen to what we say, I think. Hope you're having a beautiful Thursday, darling. We are here today to pump you up and get you ready for the weekend. I am personally very excited.
0: Did we just transported ourselves to the east end of London? Speaking of London, I'll tell you what I was telling Lenny earlier.
1: Yeah,
0: yesterday.
1: What is it?
0: I have been watching this fascinating documentary because, you know, I love the Tudors and, you know, I love English history and stuff. And I was watching this captivating documentary on the Great Fire of London.
1: It's 1666. It's the number of the devil. That's then, why. Burn the witch.
0: My gosh. I mean, it was dreadful.
1: Isn't that when the Black Plague was around? And then the whole
0: no, that was
1: went...
0: beforehand.
1: Oh, maybe I'm getting my ears mixed up.
0: Your ears.
1: Yeah, ears in my ears.
0: No, I think it was. Anyway, we can easily go. I think it was 1566.
1: I thought that London started in 1666.
0: It started in Pudding Lane, and I was there recently in Pudding Lane.
1: Sounds delicious.
0: And actually, yes, when I was
1: 1666, Wednesday, 5th of September.
0: It was 1666.
1: Yes.
0: Right,
1: why
0: there you go, the side of the devil.
1: After a spark from its own hit oven.
0: No, from the baker's oven.
1: That's awful, dude.
0: And he declared that his oven was well and truly out. Well, actually, you're lying, because clearly it wasn't.
1: Well, actually, who the heck? I mean, this is from 1666.
0: Mm-hmm.
1: Who has this written down? Who wrote this guy's story? How did that stay?
0: Well, it's incredible. And, you know, they even they got this architect to actually appoint exactly where the baker was at that time on the London. Anyway,
1: can you imagine
0: if you're a nerd with history?
1: But can you imagine leaving your blooming pie in the oven and suddenly the whole of London is burning down?
0: No. What happened? Well, they all lived upstairs, didn't they? In their rickety houses at that time, and so they went to bed not realizing that an amber was going to jump out of the oven, like the open oven, and ignite the sticks that they would bunch together to put into the oven to give it to fuel it so that they could bake the bread.
1: It's unfortunate.
0: And before you knew it, I think it was like over 5 days, London literally burned. And
1: whoa.
0: I could go on for hours on this subject.
1: But then, how do they rebuild it all? Like, if it was all burning down?
0: Well, I haven't got to that yet.
1: Oh. We can keep us updated in two weeks' time.
0: I'll let you know the week after next.
1: There was a few different fires, but that was the big one. The Great Fire of 1666. Yes, this is the defining event, starting at a bakery on Pudding Lane. You're absolutely right.
0: And do you know why it's called Pudding Lane?
1: Destroying roughly 80% of this of the walled city.
0: Yes, babe. I mean, it was a catastrophe.
1: 13,200 houses and 87 churches.
0: Well, and of course, you know, insurance. I mean, what insurance? So it was people, you know, people like, you know, people who had to, who were quite wealthy and had properties and relied on rents. Of course, that was all went up in a literally in a puff of smoke. So they were destitute. They were back to they were officially deemed poor.
1: Well, what about the bloody banks, what about the poor people who lost their houses? Where did they go?
0: I haven't got to that yet.
1: Oh, for goodness sake.
0: No, but actually I'm going to research that.
1: I think that's a good idea.
0: One day.
1: Just look it up on Google.
0: I know. I know, but I just love how they reenact these documentaries. They're really, really quite impressive.
1: So not only do we come to you with the unhinged adventures of Grace and Mitch, we also talk about history.
0: You took us down the English. You reminded me of your English accent. I know. We're sort of all over the world today, aren't we? Where are we going next, Gracie?
1: Let's go to my mentee B that I continue to be having every week.
0: Yes.
1: Basically, at the moment, guys, I am having a new career path this year. I'm going back to study with 18-year-olds, RIP my soul, and we'll see how that goes. Personally, I don't really understand the 18-year-olds these days, but...
0: Listen to you, they almost 30. Oh, I don't understand the 18-year-olds.
1: No, I'm serious. I'm still a millennial, darling. I'm the last year of being a millennial. I'm not quite Gen Z or Gen X, and I don't get them. But maybe they can teach me about the 6-7 and stuff. I don't know. Anyway,
0: good luck with that.
1: That's my existential crisis.
0: Good luck.
1: Love you all. We'll be back soon.
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1: Good evening, ladies and gentlemen. My name is Gojo. 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
2: I dip my hair, I brush my teeth, and I put on something.

0: Hey, boss.
1: What now, Gojo?
0: Aren't you sick of working here, too?
1: To be honest, I hate this job. I only ever wanted to be a dancer.
0: Well, you wanna go out dancing?
1: Let me grab my heels.
2: We're gonna go out.

0: Yeah.
1: I used to work with those girls, didn't I?
0: You did. Mm. Destiny's Child, that was, doll.
1: That's right.
0: Just unhinged.
1: Ooh, we've got a message.
0: It's Dom the truck driver.
1: Hey, beautiful Dom.
0: Yay. We love Dom so much.
1: Yes. Now, Gracie, would you like to read the message from Dom?
0: Hey, you were talking about back in the day. I'm not sure why he's become American.
1: Because we've been looking at quarter horses.
0: Back in my day, soft serve cone from a certain fast food chain was 30 cents. As always, loving the show, Dom the truck driver.
1: 30 cents?
0: That's crazy.
1: Gosh, Dom, you don't look 80.
0: No, now it's only like 50 cents. How much is it now? 50 cents?
1: A soft cone?
0: Yeah, it's not much.
1: I reckon it'd be probably about $3.50.
0: Nah, cheapest chips at Macca's, doll.
1: Oh, well, what Macca's we're talking about.
0: Yeah.
1: Oh, right. Okay.
0: Macca's, you gotta go. Macca's soft.
1: You're acting as our research division today. I just thought, cone.
0: How much is that? Soft serve cone.
1: Okay.
0: It's 50 cents.
1: Oh, there you go.
0: I'm telling you. It's
1: right.
0: Cheap.
1: There you go. Well, yeah.
0: So that's only gone up by 20
1: cents. Is it ice cream, though?
0: Yeah.
1: It is.
0: It's actually just pig, I think. I think it's actually just a lot of pig. I think there's pig in it.
1: Oh, Dom, thanks always for getting in touch.
0: Isn't it made from pig or something?
1: I have no idea. I do love that. Do you know what my favourite is? From Macca's is soft serve, whatever it's called, with that hot caramel sauce.
0: Oh, it's a rumour. Oh. No, there is absolutely no pig in McDonald's self-serve.
1: Oh, that's good to know.
0: The long-standing rumour that the ice cream is made from pig fat is completely false.
1: Oh, right, okay.
0: Amazing.
1: God.
0: Anyway, what were you saying? I was too distracted by pig.
1: That's all right, don't worry. The moment has passed.
0: Oh. Fair enough.
1: So, yeah, what are we all doing over the next, over the course of the next few days?
0: Well, I'm very excited because tonight I am going to a line dancing thing.
1: Stop it.
0: I am.
1: I love line dancing. Lime dancing.
0: I love line dancing.
1: I love line dancing.
0: It's basically like a...
1: Sorry. Yes. Sorry, something just happened.
0: Oh, my
1: studio.
0: God. Thank God the cameras aren't on. That's all I'm going to say.
1: I hope they're not.
0: I'm not sure. I love line dancing. It's like country dancing, and then we're going to go to Rook's afterwards, I think.
1: What's Rook's?
0: It's like a really cool bar.
1: Oh, I know Rook's.
0: Yeah.
1: I went with our friend Polly. Now, where are you doing line dancing?
0: I'm not sure yet. I'm going to find the address.
1: Oh, did you just say that?
0: Yeah.
1: Oh,
0: no.
1: Oh.
0: I didn't say that.
1: Okay. when I visited Taos in New Mexico many moons ago, went there to go trekking in the Indian Sacred Mountains, Red Indian Sacred Mountains,
0: wow.
1: And to ski. It was amazing. Very rugged country. And we went line dancing. And it was absolutely brilliant. And all these kale boys, like, stand around, you know, and they got their Stetsons on. And I remember this man coming up to me and say, "Hey, little chicken, you fancy doing a line dance with me?" And I was like, no, thanks. My boyfriend's just over there getting me a drink.
0: The accents today are going off.
1: Yeah,
0: they are.
1: That's right. But I remember, "Hey, little chicken, you fancy doing a little line dance with me?"
0: Your accent then, of your own accent back then, was so good.
1: Oh, yeah. Well, yes, I was, you know, like just a little Aussie. Gosh, I was about 24 at the time.
0: Oh, my God.
1: With my boyfriend then, my boyfriend then called Simon. He was an English. He was talking. Oh!
0: Simon. That's his name. Ding, ding, ding.
1: That's right, Gracie. That's right. He's the one that actually signed Pseudo Echo to RCA Records. All thanks to little old me.
0: That's right.
1: But I was

0: made.
1: Yeah.
0: And it's so crazy seeing like 10, 15 years later. And even that, like, it's just, oh God. Yeah.
1: Do they, I mean, well, you know, there's a lot of, you know, plastic surgery that goes on these days, Gracie. Have they grown old gracefully?
0: Yes, very much so.
1: Oh, that's good.
0: But it's just so interesting what, like, how time goes by and we all get older, and that's terrifying to me, but also kind of beautiful.
1: Well, I'm telling you what, girlfriend, you know, it the time does fly. Where am I going with this?
0: Where the heck are you going with this?
1: Well, I'm telling you, I know where I'm going with this. It's up to you to enrich the time that you have.
0: Yeah, that's why I'm trying to do
1: it. And you are doing it.
0: Yeah, I know.
1: You are doing it, girl.
0: I am, girl.
1: And so when you're eventually my tender age, you'll be most pleased with yourself. Thank God, I packed a lot in, didn't I? I married a woman. I married a man. What's next? Watch this space. See you next Tuesday and you'll find out.
0: Not next Tuesday,
1: the Tuesday after.
0: Yeah, come down, everyone.
1: Yeah, I'm Tuesday bring nights.
0: Bring a date. August. Bring a date. Old bar, Tuesday night, starts at 7. Come down. It's going to be a lot of fun. Anyone who wants to have a date with Mitch, get in.
1: You keep get shopping in. Me like I'm a cheap bloody product.
0: No, you're the one that said bring a date.
1: My date. I'll choose my own date, thanks. And I don't mean one from a tree, from a palm tree.
0: Right. We're getting the hell
1: Hey, we could bring a packet of dates, couldn't we, for those?
0: You know what?
1: Here's your date for them. Bring a packet of dates.
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0: so beautiful. An
1: absolute. She really does know how to work this panel.
2: Banger.
1: Oh my gosh.
2: On Joy 94.9. You're with Gracie and Mitch. That was a song called Beautiful. And speaking of beautiful, hello. We have a gorgeous guest in Gavin who's come all the way from Sydney, Warang. And you're from what's this radio station? Yeah.
3: I'm from
2: Cooley Radio. Why the heck can't I hear you? One second. Poor Gavin. Sure. There you go.
1: Hello. Check. We're winging it. We're winging it.
2: This is called winging it.
1: Yeah, winging it with the unhinged.
2: With the unhinged.
3: Are we here yet, Gavin?
2: Gavin!
3: Hi, everyone. Hi, Nam. Hi, Melbourne too, I guess.
1: Yeah.
3: Love your coffee.
1: Yep.
3: Love your energy.
1: Yeah.
3: Love your forwardness.
2: Ooh.
3: Sydney is so backward.
2: Is really? It?
3: Melbourne is so friendly.
1: Okay. Yeah, I get
3: so
1: that.
3: So welcoming.
2: I agree with you. The other day I was in Sydney and I hated it. I was staying near Bondi Beach and everyone was so mean.
3: I know, right?
2: I was like, what is wrong with you people? Like, get some life.
3: Yeah.
2: And I was with my nephews who were 7 and 8 and we went past like 14 people and no one said hello back to them. And
1: no.
2: They were like, hi.
1: What?
2: And everyone just ignored them.
3: Part of the joy, hello, coming to Melbourne is actually getting to ask people on the street questions about how do I get to places. And they're so like, it's almost like they're going to invite me home afterwards. Hello, I'm open to that this weekend.
1: Yes!
2: But you're back here to party.
3: Me, yeah, I'm Gavin. I won't say my last name, but I'm the program manager at Koori Radio. You might have heard my voice before. I'm also Nayan. I do DJ, so you can book me interstate.
2: Oh, wow.
3: And internationally. Yeah,
2: how exciting.
3: I'm into that. But I'm the program manager at Koori Radio 93.7 FM, which is Sydney's only Aboriginal and Torres Strait Islander community radio station. So I've come down to Melbourne for a week to do the CBAA deep dive in the Yarra Valley. That was deep.
1: Ooh.
3: And then
1: now I'm just sharing myself around all the community radio
3: family here. I caught up with PBS yesterday and I did an ad hoc kind of really early visit to Free CR, but I didn't confirm it. So I took some photos and I might go back for their open day on Saturday. I just come from Sin. And I was heading
1: out. Oh, we love Sin. Our friend Jane runs Sin. Did you meet Jane? Jane Gazzo?
3: Jane and Cassie and the volunteer coordinator.
1: Fabulous.
3: And Darcy as well. And then I was heading out to Free KND because they rescheduled. And then I was on the tram and I was like, it's going to take a while. And I was halfway there and I thought, no, I'm going to stick with the fam, my rainbow fam. And so I jumped trams and came straight here.
2: Hey.
3: And I got here just on time.
1: There you are.
3: So there you go. And so hopefully I might catch up with Free KND on Zoom next week once I sort out some of my personal life this weekend.
1: Well, get your weekend out the way first.
3: Thank
1: it sounds
3: you.
1: Like you're in for a huge one.
2: Yes,
1: I mean,
2: like,
1: no pun intended. I mean,
3: yeah. Oh, well, hopefully a couple of good ones. I don't mind a white cockatoo or a black cockatoo.
2: Oh, my God. You love it all.
3: A brown cockatoo, a yellow one, a red one.
2: Here at Joy, we love everything.
1: Yes. Wow, hey. It's all about the rainbow colours.
3: And then after here, sorry, I'm just on a roll.
1: Oh, great. Well,
3: I'm off to Vision Australia. Vision Australia Radio, meeting up with Nat and hopefully cuddling and seeing Eye Dog. And then I'm going to check out Lydia Fork's forum at the Victorian Trades Hall. And tomorrow I've got Triple R and Triple Z. Man, I might have some rack up some Zs of my own.
1: Right.
2: Okay, so.
3: And this weekend I'm staying at the Laird. Hello, everyone listening.
2: Gav, is ready to
3: I'm not
2: party.
3: Usually like this.
2: Yeah. I absolutely love it. Well, you're in the perfect place. Victoria Pride Centre, Joy, we're all about the queers, the gays.
1: That's
2: we
1: right.
2: are ready to talk gay at all times.
1: Proud.
2: Out loud and proud. So, speaking of being gay, can you tell us a bit about your journey, if you're up
3: My
2: to it?
3: Journey, well, when I speak to friends and then when I speak on air about my childhood, I always say when I was a little girl. Because I was very much, I think I was meant to be a girl, and inside, I've learned to grow with my myself,
1: femininity,
3: and masculinity, and everything in between. But then I grew a beard, and my pronouns are he and him, but they can change depending on lack of sleep and lack of self care.
1: Wow.
3: I mean, these days I'm living pretty much clean. I did have a cigarette just before I came in, just to kind of vent.
2: Wow. Sometimes you just need a bloody cigarette. Also,
1: smoking's back.
2: It's back, but no, actually it's not. We do not encourage smoking.
3: Yeah, not, not at all.
2: We don't encourage smoking.
3: Sorry, they were...
0: A producer shocking. Here in the background.
1: You know, smoke. Yeah. Let me smoke.
2: We have a producer in the studio.
1: Let me smoke salmon.
3: Yeah, smoke exactly.
1: Salmon. Smoke cod.
2: Yeah. Smoke cod.
3: Yeah. But anyway. I guess being gay as well, growing up in a Aboriginal community and South Sea Islander community and mixed community, it was okay. But I always did feel like I was the one that always spent more time alone after a while. Mm. I found my joy, goodness me, I found my joy here right now, but also headphones, so I'm right into editing, whether that's interviews or just whatever I can edit. That's my happy place. I think from an early age I realised, you know, I could become a little bit invisible with headphones, but yeah, I've more or less grown into it quite a while ago. And it's interesting to explore other facets of sexuality, like I just mentioned before. Mm. For various reasons, I have explored the identity as being same-sex attracted, and that was due to a faith decision, yeah. I actually reverted last year to Islam as well.
2: Wow.
3: So that's been my second outing.
1: Gosh, now that is interesting. How does that work?
2: Yeah.
3: It's working. No, but, I mean, it's really interesting in terms of, like, the level of respect, modesty, privacy. It's being queer, we can tend to release the layers of privacy and modesty. So for me as well, it's nice to be able to maybe put on those headphones, but in a different way, how I represent and present myself. But in saying that, it has been a journey.
2: But, yeah, wow.
3: But it has been beautiful to connect with the community, the Ulmar, but also the queer Muslim community as well.
2: So there is a community, like a queer community in the Muslim community, and they're very supportive of you?
3: The queer yeah. Muslim community.
2: Yeah.
3: I'm not sure that everyone else knows, but
2: yeah.
3: I think I've been outed as well. So it's interesting. Mm. I outed myself at 18, 19 over a phone call to my mum when I was in Sydney. I said, "Mum, I've got to tell you something." And she was like, what? And I said, "Oh, I'm not sure if I can tell you." And she goes, "Are you in trouble with the police?" And I said, "No, Mum, I'm gay." And she was like, "Oh, is that all?" And I said, "Yeah, but I have to tell everyone now." And she's like, "We've all known for years." And I'm like, "Really? Why didn't you tell me this?"
2: That's really nice.
3: Why didn't you name it? Yeah. But I was always the one, like, going, I was the one with the aunties in the kitchen being asked by the uncles, you know, "Do you want to come fishing?" I'm like, "No, thanks."
2: I want to hang out with the girls.
3: Yeah, I'd rather listen to the goss and wash up.
1: Make a great quiche and, you know, rearrange the flowers. And,
3: yeah, yeah.
1: You know, do a bit of redeeming, rejoicing, and redecorating.
3: Well, I love Christmas decorations, and one of my aunties,
1: there you go,
3: amazing, had the really thick tinsel, and it was like the boas.
1: Oh, yeah, the feather, yes.
3: Tinsel so boa. I think I used to put on, like, quite a few shows for my aunties as well.
2: Awesome. Yeah.
3: Which is probably why I got into dancing. But, like, you're born queer, and I was born a dancer as well, so I followed that.
2: You're
3: path,
2: born a star, sort of, darling. Well, you know what? You know what's so my ex was is he's still alive? I think he is okay. Indigenous, and I was with him for 10 years, and I spent a lot of time in his community, in a remote Indigenous community in Western Australia, up north, out of Broome.
3: Nice.
2: And it's so interesting. There were no, like, maybe one or two outwardly gay people up in that area, but not many. I'm like, I wonder.
3: And I know both of them. Worked with one of them for many years. Sibo, yeah.
2: And I was like, so what, coming, like, being an Indigenous as well, like, it's really nice that your mum was so supportive in that community and everything. I mean, like, what has generally the Indigenous side of things, has the community been supportive of you as well?
3: Fully. And I think, going back to Koori Radio too, from the get-go, like I mentioned before, it's always been inclusive, and the queer community has always been step by step with us. I mean, because there was queer people involved from the beginning.
2: I love
3: as
2: that.
3: As well, yeah.
2: It's beautiful
3: and,
2: here.
3: And in terms of the wider community, I think so, yeah. You know, you get your ones that may not be so open.
2: Yeah.
3: But they just need a little bit more travel.
2: Yeah, that's what I'm like... Mm. You know, I reckon there's a lot of people out
3: travel
2: there that
3: of
2: haven't
3: the mind
2: come out yet.
3: And the heart.
2: Yeah, I love that inclusivity. That's really beautiful. And obviously your radio station and being out and proud there, that's awesome. Mm. And now you're venturing to have a big one in Melbourne this weekend.
3: Yeah, look out. Well, you know, as big as I can, they can get. But I'd like to.
2: Daytime radio.
3: breaking news. Koori Radio got funded by Pride Foundation Australia to create a series of a 12-part series of just conversations with queer mob, and I'd like to share it with all your listeners as well via email afterwards. We'll connect up. I mean, if Joy FM's happy to.
1: Yeah. Well,
3: give graveyard shifts okay.
1: Jason.
3: Someone would like
1: to say something. Be very quiet.
4: Oh, yeah. No. Okay, Jason. This isn't my chair. I just happen to be sitting in the background.
1: I know.
2: But can everyone say hi to Jason, our executive producer today?
1: Well, yes.
4: For the next 5 minutes.
1: And a beautiful smiley face every time we come into. Do the radio.
2: We love Jason. Everyone say hi.
4: And it's great having Gavin come in. It's so great to connect with other organisations, other community radio stations, and also to hear what you're doing in the queer space as well. It's incredible.
2: It's actually so awesome. We had an email come in for you, Gav. Welcome, Gavin. I don't like Sydney either. Lived there for 6 years. I saw your email come through the front desk and passed it on Dom the truck driver.
3: Hello, Dom. I love the name.
1: I know, right? Dom. If you're in Melbourne this weekend.
3: Did you send it to my email address, Dom?
2: All right, we might have a match here. We're here to hook people up on Joy 94.9.
3: Lad.
2: Yeah. We're actually a dating show now, by the way.
3: We've Koori Radio has always been with the queer community, like we always do, a live outside broadcast at Fair Day, and numerous guest presenters and family always on air and off air. Yeah, always.
2: Beautiful. Love it.
3: Mardi Gras events, like we put on after parties, but the after party or the side after party. The black party, yeah.
2: Gorgeous.
1: Love it. Well, when we are in Sydney next, we'll look you up, Gav.
3: You better.
1: Yeah.
2: Do you have Instagram?
3: No. I'm kind of, what's it called? Removing
2: off
3: myself
2: social media.
3: From that.
2: Yeah.
3: But, you know, when you work in media, you've got to have an account to access you. Official accounts, which is dry.
2: So dry.
1: Yes. Well, we've got loads of media accounts, haven't we, Grace, between us?
3: But I really enjoy it. I do. I love Pepsi.
2: I also like Pepsi. Anyway.
3: Sorry. I know I'm throwing them all out there.
2: We are having a lot of fun today. We're getting raunchy. We got to jump back into some music. As you know, program director, the music is very important here as well. Mm-hmm. Full of bangers. Do you have a song that you want me to add to the list today?
3: Goodness me. Why not Electric Fields?
2: Electric Fields.
4: Tune.
2: Mm, we don't have it.
4: We have Electric Fields.
2: hang on. I think I spelled Fields wrong.
3: Awesome. Thelma Plum and Gold Features.
2: You know
3: Golden
2: what?
3: Features.
2: I love Thelma Plum. Let's look up that. Let's look up beautiful Thelma Plum. Her music is so good. Mm-hmm. Do we have Thelma Plum?
3: There's a really cool dance track she does.
2: My favourite Thelma Plum song, I think, is Better in Black or Around Here.
3: Do you have No One?
2: We've actually got a lot. Hang on.
3: Come on.
2: Do we have No One? Nah.
3: Okay.
2: Awkward.
3: Well, listeners, check it out.
2: I'm going to chuck on Better in Black next because I think that's a bloody great song.
3: Mm-hmm.
2: And thank you so much for jumping on.
1: Yes,
2: with us.
1: Gavin. It's been fantastic.
3: I've forgotten your names already.
1: Mitch.
2: Awkward.
3: Mitch.
2: Grace.
3: Grace.
2: Gace.
3: Mitch and Grace.
1: As in Bitch.
3: And Jace. Okay.
2: Daytime radio, darling. Daytime radio. And Jace. Jace, Grace.
1: Talk about a female dog.
3: Love you all. Love you all.
2: Love you all, Gav.
1: Thank you.
2: See you soon.

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0: Oh yeah, baby.
1: Gosh, the time has flown today, Gracie Purr.
0: I gotta turn myself down. I'm a lunatic. It's absolutely flown, darling.
1: It really has, but you know, it's a testament to the fact that time flies when you're having fun.
0: Time does really do that.
1: It's been terrific.
0: It's been terrific, darling.
1: Really has been terrific.
0: It does. Please send my love to Betty Poo when you get home.
1: I will do. I will do. And I'm so excited to be seeing you on Saturday.
0: We're going out Saturday.
1: Yeah, it's going to be fun. And so thank you all so much for listening. And we are loving our Thursdays with you. And unlike Gracie, I'll be back with you next Thursday with our special, well, my special guest is Lucky, the amazing drag queen.
0: I'm hoping to still be alive by the following Thursday after climbing the huge mountain.
1: Well, yeah. Excuse me. I really hope you are too, because the next week you are performing on stage.
0: Let's hope that I don't.
1: So, you know what? I'm not even going to say it. It's going to be fantastic, and you're going to fly down those pistes. You're going to parallel down those pistes.
0: Flying. Yeah.
1: Anyway, very, very jealous of that.
0: Sending our love to everyone out there this weekend. We love you, Dom the truck driver. If you're still listening, Wayne didn't hear from you today, but we miss you.
1: And Warren's on next. He's amazing. I love his show. I always listen to him when I'm driving home.
0: Warren's fantastic. Yeah, we're going to love and leave you because we're off now.
1: Don't really want to go, actually.
0: We'll just sleep. because we've actually got no
1: I don't want to sleep alone. Anyway, love you guys. Thanks
0: love
1: for
0: you.
1: Tuning in.
0: Bye.
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5: Hello, I'm Alyssa Delfs. The Minister for Employment says the Labor government is pushing forward with plans to establish a new Fair Work Court. The Prime Minister, Anthony Albanese, announced the new court during the Labor conference today and says it's a specialist forum for resolving workplace relations disputes and will work with the Fair Work Commission. Amanda Rishworth hopes it will be up and running as soon as possible.
6: Look, we of course need to take the time to design, to pass the legislation and to look at how we can get it up and running. We want to do this quickly. This is a piece of unfinished business and we're committed to work as swiftly as possible, but we do want to get the details right.
5: Advocates have warned that Pauline Hanson's framing of domestic violence is dangerous. It comes as the leader of One Nation denied downplaying the scourge of DV after labelling the issue a two-way street yesterday, saying her comments had been taken out of context. Today, Sex Discrimination Commissioner Anna Cody says she was sorry Senator Hanson has also experienced domestic violence, with the national crisis affecting one in four women and girls in Australia. But in her statement, she also says any suggestion that victim survivors share the blame is harmful, wrong and dangerous. And if you need help, you can call the National Domestic Violence Hotline 1-800-RESPECT on 1-800-737-732. Researchers are working to improve the health of people experiencing homelessness. Shannon Kirkwood reports.
7: Two research teams are utilising a $3.8 million federal grant. One will examine how mobile health and housing services deliver better outcomes for people experiencing unstable housing conditions. The second project will focus on the top end and the mental health and housing maintenance in a vulnerable group within the Aboriginal homeless population. National studies have demonstrated homelessness is closely linked to poorer physical and mental health outcomes.
5: One of the world's biggest data centre operators will launch an Australian hub to research and address some of the nation's biggest problems, including bushfires and floods. Today, NTT Data unveiled its innovation centre in Sydney, announcing universities, government agencies, startups and firms would be invited to use the venue to collaborate on projects. Research conducted by the centre could include everything from environmental initiatives to cybersecurity. Firefighters from New South Wales are set to travel to the United States to help battle the California wildfires. The state's Royal Fire Service has confirmed 24 will be deployed to assist, including 26 incident management and specialist firefighters. They're part of a group of 74 Australians who were formally requested by the National Interagency Fire Centre in America. More than 72 wildfires are currently burning and have destroyed millions of hectares of land across the US. And in sport, Commonwealth Games swimming gold medalist Tim Hodge says he's honoured to be selected as Australia's baton bearer for the Glasgow Commonwealth Games.
8: This will be something that, whilst it's not necessarily achievable simply by physical success or might or things like that, to be able to say that I was the first baton bearer for Australia is something that I'll be able to hold on to for the rest of my life.
5: Nina Kennedy has been named as the nation's flag bearer. The pair will lead Australia into the game's opening ceremony tomorrow. And in NRL, Newcastle and the Sydney Roosters will come together to honour late night's halfback Scott Giroux ahead of their Round 21 NRL game. He passed away last Saturday, about 13 years after first being diagnosed with cancer. Tomorrow night, the Knights and the Roosters will wear black armbands to honour him and observe a minute's silence before kickoff.
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0: DB Boulevard, and Mooney Point of View on Joy Drive. It's 12 minutes past four. Coming up next, COVID. It's faded from most of our minds, but should it? We'll find out who's still being urged to get vaccinated and who might be able to skip it. That's coming up next on Drive.
1: Joy Drive.
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1: 5 years ago, COVID dominated every conversation. Today, for many of us, it's barely a second thought. Most of us have been vaccinated, many have had COVID, and life has largely returned to normal. But COVID hasn't disappeared, and for some people, it still carries serious risks. So has COVID simply become another virus we live with? Who still needs to get regular boosters, and who probably doesn't need them anymore? Well, joining me is Professor Meera Rashil, Professor of Infectious Diseases and Global Health at the University of Sydney. Meera, welcome to Drive.
2: Hi, thanks for having me. It's great to be with you.
1: If you asked most people 5 years ago whether COVID would still be with us in 2026, I don't think many would have imagined this. Has COVID now reached the point where we should think about it more like influenza than a once-in-a-century pandemic?
2: Yeah, so yes, COVID is here and it's circulating in the community. We are seeing continuous transmission. Of course, we're still seeing peaks and drops as we do with many respiratory viruses, but you're absolutely right. It's not a virus that has disappeared. It's not a virus that we are about to eliminate. It still poses some risks. So it is like influenza. If anything, influenza often is more severe and causes a lot more death as we used to see before, but COVID is still around. It's provided a lot of immunity in the community, but vaccination continues to be one of the best ways to stay protected against it.
1: I think a lot of us have assumed, you know, we've either been vaccinated, had COVID, or perhaps both, so we're protected. Is that a reasonable way to think about it?
2: Yeah, so I think at a population level, we know that it's a virus that doesn't really cause severe disease in everybody. We know that there is an age gradient with which we see, so older people see, you know, often get more severe disease, so like end up getting hospitalized or can die from it as well. There are people who have underlying chronic conditions such as asthma or heart disease who also might be at greater risk to getting hospitalization death. So that's very similar to influenza. And those are the people that there are still, according to the ATAGI recommendations and the government's recommendations, those are the people who really should be looking at getting regular boosters. And of course, that varies by age group, etc. The rest of the population, you know, if you're otherwise healthy, an adult, as an adult, you may still choose to get vaccinated. But we also assume often these decisions around policy recommendations are based on risk versus benefit. Of the vaccine or, you know, the convenience, the access, the reaction people had. And so that's why it's not as, I guess, strictly recommended anymore for those other adults who are generally otherwise healthy, have had natural infection, have had been vaccinated in the past, have had, you know, the two vaccines or multiple boosters already. They probably don't need to keep getting boosters. So it's not to say that they shouldn't get vaccinated. It's an optional choice that they can discuss with their medical provider now.
1: I know this is sort of, you know, you don't have a crystal ball, but as COVID is mutating, is it becoming weaker or is it sort of just pretty much staying the same and just evolving?
2: So that's a complex question. I think what's happening is with the virus, it is mutating, but we also have underlying immunity. So it's a combination of the two. Recent variants that have been circulating, we haven't really observed anything. In fact, most of the Omicron viruses compared to Delta, so people may have forgotten, we've had multiple various versions of the SARS-CoV-2 virus. The Delta was probably one of the viruses where we saw the greatest severity of disease. And since that time, Omicron has evolved. Omicron spread much more faster than the Delta virus or Delta variant did, but it also doesn't cause as much serious disease. So that's one of the things that all of these variants that mostly are circulating are types of Omicron variants. So that's, I guess, in some ways, the good news that they're not causing as much severe disease. And that's what's happening. But we also have population level immunity. It's like a patchwork, I guess, in some ways. People are getting infected, they're recovering, they have immunity. Different people are getting vaccinated at different times. So overall, there's a bit of population immunity that then prevents this wide scale spread or that lack of immunity that was there in the population early on, which that meant that everybody was getting really sick.
1: Meera, let's say you've had COVID and you've also had one of the boosters. Do you get increased protection if you've experienced both or had both?
2: Yeah, so that's a really good question. And I think we know that there's some incremental benefit, but we also know that there's some emerging evidence that there's waning immunity. So I think that's a combination. As I said, I think patchwork is probably the best way to describe it. I think we don't have very clear evidence to say that once you're infected, then you get a booster, how long that lasts for. Those are really difficult things to study because everyone's immune responses are different. So that's why say, like, there is some evidence that we know, a bit like influenza, that over time there's a bit of waning immunity in the population, but it's really difficult to pinpoint because there's such wide-scale immunity. To study that becomes really difficult as well. So, but I suspect, you know, even though it feels like we don't care about COVID anymore, there are lots of people who are continuing to study, and their studies are ongoing to better understand SARS-CoV-2 and COVID-19. And I'm sure that we will continue to learn more about this virus that will then inform future pandemic preparedness as well.
1: Do we know how many people are hospitalized still from COVID each year?
2: Yeah, so that's a good question. And I think in Australia, it's, you know, we think about more than 100,000 people get hospitalized from COVID, and about 2,000 to 5,000 deaths. That's what we've seen. And COVID was leading to a lot more deaths earlier. So from 2020 to 2025, it was one of the, leading causes of death. But that numbers have gone down, which is, again, indicative of the fact that vaccination and natural infection have both led to a reduction in the severe disease. But that, like I said, there are people who are still at risk, like the elderly population, those who live in aged care settings, because there's a, you know, you're elderly, so there's an age risk profile, but you're also in closer settings, which we know is respiratory viruses spread faster and the transmission is much higher in those settings. If you've got underlying conditions, all of those key groups are still recommended to get regular boosters for that reason. And the recommendation varies from every 6 months to 12 months, depending on where you sit on that risk profile. And you could look at the Department of Health website for that, or talk to your medical provider around that as well.
1: I was going to say, just to simplify it, if someone listening isn't, you know, perhaps in a high-risk group but is wondering whether they should get another booster this year, what's the simple advice you'd leave them with?
2: I think they talk to your medical provider. We know that medical providers are the best place to give individual level advice to everybody concerned. And that's the best advice, I would say, is talk to your medical provider, your GP or pharmacist, to talk about whether you should get a booster or what the timing of the booster might be if you are recommended to get one.
1: Meru, thank you so much for joining us today.
2: Thank you. Thanks for having me.
1: That was Professor Meru Scheel, Professor of Infectious Diseases and Global Health at the University of Sydney. You're on Drive.
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0: See, on Joy Drive, it's 29 minutes past four. It's Thursday. Got a drive dilemma. This week it's from Liam. This is where you send in a dilemma to joydrive@joy.org.au and we'll put it out to everyone to help you make a decision. So Liam says, "Hey Warren, I really need an outside opinion because my family says I'm making a mountain out of a molehill. My sister is getting married in October and I couldn't wait to celebrate with her. Then my invitation arrived. My partner wasn't invited. We've been together for 8 months. He's not some random guy I've just started dating. He's met my whole family. We've spent Christmas together, birthdays together. He's part of my life. And when I asked my sister about it, she said weddings are expensive and they had to draw the line somewhere. Her rule was that only married couples or couples who'd been together for at least a year would both be invited. She insisted it had nothing to do with him personally, but I can't help feeling hurt. Maybe it's because as a gay man, I've spent enough of my life feeling like relationships like mine have been treated differently. Whether she means it or not, this has brought all of those feelings flooding back. She says I'm reading too much into it and that she'd have made the same decision if I was dating a woman. Maybe she's right. My partner told me he'll support whatever I decide, but admitted he'd feel awkward knowing everyone else will be there with their husband, wife or partner, while I'm expected to come alone. And now mum and dad are telling me to just go, enjoy the day and stop creating unnecessary drama. My friends think my sister's being unreasonable. I love my sister and I don't want to miss her wedding. At the same time, I don't want to spend the whole day wondering whether everyone else sees my relationship as somehow less important. It's left me feeling really torn." So, Joy Drive family, who's being unreasonable here? The brother for feeling hurt or the bride for deciding where that line sits? Get in touch. Let us know what you think Liam should do.
1: Joy Drive family, get in touch.
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0: over power on Joy Drive. If you've just joined us, today's drive dilemma comes from Liam, whose sister has invited him to her wedding, but not his partner. And they've been together for 8 months. His partner knows the whole family. But the bride says she had to draw the line somewhere because weddings are expensive. So who's being unreasonable here? Is the brother being unreasonable for feeling hurt, or the bride for deciding where that line sits? Get in touch. Let's help Liam out. 0427 569 949 is the SMS number. Just lots of texts coming in, just a few of them. His sister is 100% in the wrong. This one as well. Liam, I would not go to your sister's wedding. Her supposed rules are crap and offensive. And this one from Paul saying, if they've decided they're together, it shouldn't be up to someone else to decide their relationship isn't valid until a specific period of time has passed. Not inviting the brother illegitimizes his relationship. Haven't they heard of love at first sight? The bride is being unreasonable and dismissive based on unworkable parameters. And to be told the partner isn't welcome due to financial constraints is offensive and belittling. That's from Paul. So what do you think? Get in touch. 0427 569 949 is the SMS number. Coming up next, could Australia start making clothes here again? I'm excited about it. Well, a new national study is exploring what a high-tech fashion factory could look like. We'll find out about it next.
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1: For decades, we've become used to our clothes being designed in one country, made in another, and shipped halfway around the world before they reach our wardrobes. But what if Australia started making more of its own clothing again, using robotics, AI, body scanning, and on-demand manufacturing? Well, the Australian Fashion Council has launched a national study looking at what a smart fashion factory could look like here and whether it could help rebuild local manufacturing while reducing waste. Well, joining us for our weekly look at fashion is Jai Marshall, lecturer in fashion design at Swinburne University. Jai, good to have you back.
2: Thank you so much, Warren.
1: Now, Australia used to make a lot more of its own clothing than it does today, and I don't even know if we make much at all. When did that really begin to change, and why did the industry move offshore?
2: Yeah, Australia used to have quite a big popular fashion scene, particularly in Collins Street and Flinders Lane. We used to have lots of rolls of fabrics and sequins running through Flinders Lane with lots of emerging designers and manufacturing right across Australia. In every state, we had lots of different textile mills and manufacturers. And really, that was really focused up until the 1970s. And then the 1970s, the government removed import tariffs, which saw a big flood of fast fashion, which was just really hard for Australia to compete with. And since then, we've seen a constant decline of onshore manufacturing, and less than around 5% of clothing sold in Australia has been made locally.
1: I mean, I remember as a kid going to shoe factories and getting, you know, cheap shoes, and the Bonds factories as well. Everything was made here.
2: Absolutely. And I think everybody would probably remember somebody in the family or a friend that would have been a home machinist as well. A lot of Australia's clothes were made in Australian homes. There were a lot of people and a lot of mums and dads who would have been employed full-time sewing from home for big brands like Rip Curl and some of our iconic Australian brands.
1: The Australian Fashion Council has launched this national study. What are they hoping to discover, and why is now the right time to be asking these questions?
2: Yeah, it's a really exciting time for the Australian fashion industry because it's the first time we've probably seriously spoken about bringing manufacturing back onshore and not just talking about rows of sewing machines in tin sheds like what we're used to in manufacturing, but thinking about highly specialised technology which can support us to go into a factory and be body scanned and have garments that are completely customisable and hyper-personalised based on our tastes. I think the way that we shop could possibly change. Rather than going in store and seeing racks of the same items, we could be a lot more personalised and be able to completely customise our own fashion, which I think in a point in time, I think it is the right time now because we are losing more sovereign capabilities in fashion manufacturing, and sustainability only continues to be a really big issue. So I think this is the right time to be thinking about what a smart fashion factory looks like here in Australia.
1: I get really excited about this because I find it very difficult to buy things, you know, off the shelf. You know, the shirts, I can't button them up in certain spots, or jackets or what have you, and a lot of things I have to get made anyway. So I think it'd be great, and I'm sure a lot of people find it difficult to buy things just off the shelf.
2: Absolutely. One of the main reasons we see fast fashion have such a high turnover is because people just generally don't fit into the standard stock sizes, and they might kind of compromise on a particular style just because it might be cheaper, and they might hold on to it for a couple of months or a year, where a lot of research actually shows that if a consumer has a point in time where they've supported the generation of that design or had it completely customized or tailored to fit them, people actually hold on to their clothes for a lot longer. And I'd be interested to hear, probably a lot of listeners, if someone in their family has repaired a garment or altered a garment, I'm sure that that has now sentimental value that you've held on to for a lot longer.
1: I was going through my grandmother's sewing box. She's no longer alive, but there was a wooden sort of thing. It looked like a mushroom for darning socks.
2: Yes. Yeah.
1: I kept it, and I thought, maybe one day I'll do it. I know I won't, but we just throw things out.
2: Absolutely. We've grown up in this very materialistic culture that we can just throw away things and there's no consequences. And a lot of our fast fashion waste is exported offshore, so we don't get to see the problems that we're causing here in Australia. And Australians per capita some of the biggest consumers of fast fashion. So I think it's a really important time to think about how we can change our consumer patterns in buying fashion.
1: Jai, as a fashion expert, does this excite you?
2: Oh, absolutely. I think it's so exciting. You know, growing up in Tasmania, I grew up around lots of different textile mills, and over the years I've just seen them become empty. And I think what is quite exciting for me as a designer is that, you know, one aspect that I love about designing is getting to sit down with a client and really think about what their clothes are going to look like and how we're going to design it together. So I think fashion in the future will be a lot more co-design rather than a designer just throwing their style towards the consumer, which is really exciting to be able to have that capabilities.
1: We're chatting with Jai Marshall from Swinburne University about Australia's vision for a smart fashion factory and how it could change the way we buy and wear clothes. If clothes were made just for your body instead of standard sizes, would you pay a little more? Get in touch 0427 569 Jai, I'm wondering what the implications would be for the, you know, standard department store. Will they become more like design studios as opposed to racks of clothing?
2: Absolutely. We're starting to see this a little bit now in store. In-store is more about an experience now rather than perhaps going in and picking up an item of clothing. And we can see this with some of our flagship stores that are coming in Melbourne, such as Mecca, for example. It's becoming less about the product but more about an experience. You know, you could go into Mecca and get your own name, you know, laser cut on the candle, or you can go and smell and have this really important experience. And I think this is where fashion is really moving into that spot. No longer does a consumer just want to go in store and be fed this fast fashion, but they want to have an experience and feel like they're valued in that spot.
1: Jai, you touched on this before. We've got a shortage of skilled sewers and pattern makers. Now, even if we wanted to manufacture more clothing locally, how do we get the workforce to do it though?
2: Yeah, this is a really big question that we're trying to tackle at the moment, is that we need to make sewing sexy again. We need more people to
1: you can do it.
2: Sewing and patterning skills. It's really hard. The younger generations are not picking up sewing as much as the past generations have. And there's lots of reasons for that. But I think, you know, we have this real interesting notion around what a sewer or a machinist might look like in a factory. But smart fashion factories are very different. It's no longer being on the floor on a sewing machine pounding out hundreds of units. But we have lots of autonomous robotics, and it can be a really exciting job.
1: Now, I would love to. How often do you bust a button? I'd love to be able to just sew a button on.
2: Oh, absolutely. I think repair economy is so important. Not many people know how to thread a needle these days. So I think picking up those little skills are really important, and it does prolong that life of a garment.
1: I'm a technical person. I get really satisfied when I do a project. Is it the same sort of satisfaction you complete something, you know, you're proud of, you got it in front of you? Because I reckon that would be a really good selling point.
2: Absolutely. I think the best thing about design is actually finding love in that design process. Mm. It's less about the final garment. You know, when you start picking up sewing or anything creative, really, the first couple of things you make are probably not going to look that great, but it's actually about finding love in that process and that problem-solving process, and I find that really satisfying.
1: Jai, beyond manufacturing, we're also seeing wearable technology evolve. Are smart fabrics and connected clothing likely to become part of everyday fashion?
2: Yes, absolutely. And this is one of our main focus points with this smart factory. We're starting to see some really cool innovations. And, you know, last week we saw the release of Meta's AI glasses, which had some controversy with Kylie Jenner wearing them and a bit of backlash. And it just goes to show how, how fashion helps the adoption of different technologies, particularly when people are scared about introducing new AI technologies and aspects like this. But we can start to see more conductive fibers being woven into garments and being able to provide, sensors for health and sports, but also just everyday life.
1: Michelle in Ballarat says, I'd happily pay more if my clothes were made in Australia and lasted twice as long. We've forgotten that cheap fashion isn't really cheap. That's a good point.
2: Absolutely.
1: And this one here saying, I remember Mum sewing clothes for us at home. Nothing got thrown away back then. We repaired everything. Jai, did you ever have it where your corduroy pants would get let down and the they'd be dark at the bottom where they'd be left
2: out. Yes, yeah, absolutely. And those repairing skills are so important. I think, you know, those messages are so right. If you do have those repair skills, you hold on to that garment for so much longer. And I think it actually shows some personality and character to that garment, because over time you get to add your own style to it.
1: And this one from Leanne saying, I'd love clothes that actually fit my body instead of trying to squeeze into whatever standard size the brand decides.
2: Absolutely. I think one of the hardest things of being a fashion designer today is grading and sizing. That's probably one of the most complex aspects of fashion. It's really hard to be able to serve a wide target market with so many different sizes. And this is where technologies like body scanning and autonomous robotics is really great for being able to create clothes that actually fit and are well made, so that people hold on to them for so much longer.
1: Joy, did those sort of different coloured letdown pants ever become stylish? Were they ever fashionable?
2: I think corduroy is always fashionable. I think there's lots of controversy around corduroy, but I think, you know, they always come in and out of fashion all the time.
1: Mine were brown.
2: We love a brown colour, especially here in Melbourne.
1: Jai, good to chat with you. We'll talk to you again next week.
2: Thank you so much, Warren. See you next week.
1: Thank you. That was Jai Marshall, lecturer in fashion design at Swinburne University of Technology.
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0: Even at my worst, it's called 1 minute to five. Joy Drive, our drive dilemma has certainly got people texting in. We're talking about a wedding invitation that's caused a family fallout. A listener's by the name of Liam, his partner, has been left off the guest list because they've been together for less than a year. And the bride insists it's about numbers, not the relationship. But as a gay man, Liam says it has stirred up feelings he's spent years trying to leave behind. Would you go to the wedding alone or politely decline? Get in touch, 0427 569 949. We'll get to your messages after the news.
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5: Hello, I'm Alyssa Delfs. Origin has apologised after confirming that a hack, which took place yesterday, did in fact access some energy customers' partial bank account data and addresses. In a statement to the ASX this afternoon, the company says impacted data could include name, address, date of birth, contact phone number, account information, and the last four digits of a credit card or three digits of a bank account. Origin adds that incomplete credit card or bank information cannot be used to make purchases or access accounts. They say they'll provide more information to customers once they confirm who's been affected. The ACT's Education Minister has resigned this afternoon after an Integrity Commission report revealed findings of corruption in relation to two staff in her portfolio. In a video posted on social media, Yvette Berry says she'll take full responsibility for the findings.
6: Today, the Integrity Commissioner handed his report on the Kingfisher investigation to the Legislative Assembly. The Commission has made no findings against me. Regardless, I have made the decision to resign from my position in Cabinet. I spoke to the Chief Minister a moment ago to let him know. I will sit on the back bench and continue to serve the people of Ginninderra.
5: FarmSafe Australia says openness around farm safety will lead to better outcomes among young farmers. As part of their campaign for National Farm Safety Week, Josie Chester believes young farmers should have more input about their safety.
7: It'll be really nice to see the next generation feeling comfortable talking about farm safety and sharing their ideas.
5: Miss Chester is one of six farmers partnering with the organisation, sharing experiences to make farming safer. Australia's agriculture industry has a fatality rate of 13.7 deaths per 100,000, making it one of Australia's most dangerous industries. A new approach will help teachers bring Aboriginal languages into classrooms around the nation. Scarlett Coppola has more.
8: Translingual Yarning Pedagogy is the name of the teaching model which has been unveiled by Curtin University researchers. It combines the traditional Aboriginal practice of storytelling and shared learning, yarning, with translanguaging that encourages students to draw on other language skills to communicate Aboriginal languages and nonverbal communication. The researchers say the approach supports a more flexible learning process where gestures can be used by young students with language to make meaning. A small number of the more than 250 Aboriginal languages which were once spoken across Australia are currently taught in Australian schools.
5: And showers are on the cards for the southeast again tomorrow with clear conditions elsewhere. The Bureau of Meteorology's Jonathan Howe has the details for the weather to end the working week.
9: Can see a cold front clearing away during the morning from the southeast of the country. Showers will ease initially across parts of southern Victoria and Tasmania, but they will redevelop and become more widespread into the afternoon. That's as another trough approaches from the southwest, with more gusty winds to follow, but that colder air is finally moving away from the country as you head towards the weekend.
5: And taking a look at sport in NBL, Melbourne United have snagged another Australian NBA player, with Luke Travers signing to return to the NBL club on a two-year deal. The 24-year-old has spent the past 2 years in the United States, splitting his time between the Cleveland Cavaliers and their G League side, the Cleveland Charge. And in NRL, the Panthers will be without fullback Dylan Edwards for tonight's NRL clash against the Eels. Edwards has been ruled out due to a head cut sustained during last week's loss to the Broncos.
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0: Welcome back to Joy Drive. 5 minutes past five. I'm Warren Andrew. Thank you so much for your company this afternoon. Coming up this hour, have you ever changed the way you speak, act, or even hidden part of yourself because of the person standing on the other side of the counter? Well, new research has found that for many gay and bisexual men, it's not their boss or colleagues they're worried about. It's the customer. We're going to talk about that. Also, what happens when the social media platforms the community relies on suddenly decide a venue, an organisation, or an event should just disappear? Well, a growing number of rainbow accounts are being shut down, often with little explanation and no obvious way back. And we're asking who gets to decide what the community is allowed to say online. We'll talk about that next. But of course, we are doing our Drive Dilemma because it's Thursday. Got a lovely email from Liam. And if you've got a Drive Dilemma, please send them in to joydrive@joy.org.au. That's the email address. Liam says, "Hey Warren, I really need an outside opinion because my family says I'm making a mountain out of a molehill. My sister is getting married in October and I couldn't wait to celebrate with her. Then my invitation arrived. My partner wasn't invited. We've been together for 8 months. He's not some random guy I've just started dating. He's met my whole family. We've spent Christmas together, birthdays together. He's part of my life. And when I asked my sister about it, she said weddings are expensive and they had to draw the line somewhere. Her rule was that only married couples or couples who'd been together for at least a year would both be invited. She insisted it had nothing to do with him personally. But I can't help feeling hurt. Maybe it's because as a gay man, I've spent enough of my life feeling like relationships like mine have been treated differently. Whether she means it or not, this has brought all of those feelings flooding back. She says I'm reading too much into it and that she'd have made the same decision if I was dating a woman. And maybe she's right. My partner told me he'll support whatever I decide, but admitted he'd feel awkward knowing everyone else will be there with their husband, wife, or partner while I'm expected to come alone. Now mum and dad are telling me to just go, enjoy the day, and stop creating unnecessary drama. My friends think my sister's being unreasonable. I love my sister, and I don't want to miss her wedding. At the same time, I don't want to spend the whole day wondering whether everyone else sees my relationship as somehow less important. It's left me feeling really torn. So, Joy Drive family, would you go to the wedding alone or would you politely decline? Get in touch, 0427 569 949. Jennifer in Springvale says, his sister is being unreasonable. Weddings are expensive, yes, but surely she could make an exception for her brother only and no one else. Otherwise, it appears the family don't fully approve of same-sex relationships. Thank you, Jennifer, for getting in touch. This one here as well saying, I had my wedding and only be able to invite 50 people. I had to tell everyone who wasn't engaged or married that their partner could not come. Children were also not allowed. If I had let them bring their partners or boyfriend, I would have had to exclude family members. Most of those people who had those partners 3 years ago are now working up in any case. And this one as well. Hey, Warren, in relation to poor Liam, a few options. If money is the issue, offer to pay for the partner, but then fully cheap out on her wedding gift. Attend alone, but make sure every single guest understands why you are alone. To shame your sister. Don't go is option three. Weddings are a bore anyway. That's Brendan from Flemington. Thanks, Brendan, for getting in touch. And Kieran in Hawthorne says, Liam, your sister is horrible. She's hurt you beyond measure and her behaviour is atrocious. I would support you declining her invitation. You are her brother. three exclamation marks there. So what do you reckon, Joy Drive family? Get in touch. 0427 569 949 is the SMS number. Lauren Rosewarne coming up next.
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0: Mariah Carey, Fantasy on Joy Drive. Colette, just got your message again about the connection issues you're having with the Joy app, saying, please address, I've advised many times and no reply. I have sent it off to our IT each time that you've got in contact. I think they're looking into it, but I'll get an update for you, Colette. Thank you so much for pointing it out. We do want you to be able to listen to us. Let's wrap up our Drive Dilemma. If you've just joined us, today's Drive Dilemma comes from Liam, whose sister has invited him to her wedding, but not his partner, and they've been together for 8 months. His partner knows the whole family, but the bride says she had to draw the line somewhere because weddings are expensive. So, who's being unreasonable here? The brother feeling hurt or the bride for deciding where the line sits? Dean in Footscray says 8 months isn't that short. If he's spending Christmas with the family, I'd be wondering why he missed the wedding. Beck in Hawthorne says, I'd be asking whether anyone else with a partner of less than a year missed out. That could tell you a lot. David in Collingwood says the same thing. I'd love to know if there were other couples under a year who were invited. That's the detail that would decide it for me. Sophie Northcote, the bit that got me was his partner saying he'd support whatever he decides. You can tell he's already feeling like the outsider. And Mark in Werribee, I don't think the sister's done anything wrong. Weddings cost a fortune, and every extra guest adds up. Chris, I like your one too, saying maybe the boyfriend is a dickhead and the sister can't stand him. That's the real reason she hasn't invited him to the wedding and made up the dumb 8-month rule just to rule him out. Also, maybe the brother has a history of only having short-term relationships, so the sister thinks this is another one. There's always two sides of the story. Chris, thank you so much for getting in touch there. And this one here saying, this is from R, saying, yes, weddings are expensive and it's a very difficult event to sort out, and I believe it's best to honour the bride's wishes on her special day. Sometimes you just have to give way or maybe have a good chat with her. Open conversations always help. Lauren, what would you do?
1: So Liam's entitled to be upset, and his sister's entitled to have her own stupid rules at her own stupid wedding. So I wouldn't go personally, but then I'm always looking for opportunities not to go to weddings. So maybe don't take my advice on this one. I agree with someone who you read the text out earlier. I'd approach the sister and say, if it's about money, we'll pay. Because that will determine, is it really about the money or is it about something else? So that's what I would offer if you really want to go, because I do recognize if it's a sibling, this might create an irrevocable rift if you don't go. So at least put it on the table, you're willing to pay for the boyfriend.
0: What if the sister comes back though, Lauren, and says, oh, you know what, look, thanks for offering to pay, but it's already booked out. I've booked out the venue. There's no room.
1: That's okay. We're freeing up a spot because I'm not going either.
0: Lauren, thank you. We'll talk to you next.
1: Talk to you then.
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0: them back.
1: Gender, sexuality, and pop culture. There isn't much Lauren Rosewarne doesn't know. And if she doesn't, we'll make it up.
0: Lauren's.
2: Yes,
0: social media has become much more than somewhere we share holiday photos for community organisations especially. What role does it now play in people's lives?
2: Yeah, I mean, it's the one-stop shop for both providing information about services, connecting people with like-minded members of their community, publicising events, etc. I mean, this was one, and you and I discussed it at the time, one of my biggest concerns with the social media ban for young people, because particularly for queer young folk, this is often where they have their first encounters with not only experiencing their sexuality, but experiencing a community. And taking that channel away, I think, creates lots of other problems, while sometimes these efforts are trying to fix things or to help people, they often exclude and make life difficult for marginalised people.
0: So what exactly has happened to these organisations?
2: So it seems it's been going since 2024, but there's more cases in the last few months where organisations connected to the LGBTIQA plus community, as well as broader issues like family planning, reproductive health, abortion advice, etc., are finding their social media accounts on Facebook and Instagram, so Meta accounts, are being deleted. They're being closed down for very vague reasons.
0: So they're not being told, look, your account is being closed because there was something that breached our rules or regulations or whatever they say. They're just vague and they just disappear.
2: Well, in some cases, they are saying that the account is inconsistent with the community standards of Meta. Now, some accounts are facing more specific accusations of things like human exploitation, drugs, and guns, but generally it's more just the you violated Meta's terms of service or community standards.
0: So Meta says it applies the same rules to everyone, but I find it odd that it's these marginalised people that are having their accounts suspended.
2: Yeah, so if you look into what type of organisations, it's the sort of sexuality-based ones, it's reproductive health ones. You could add to this ones that are considered to be of certain kinds of politics. So a number of pro-Palestinian accounts would say the same thing, that they've been closed down as well. Now, this then stirs in this, is there a political agenda at play here with Meta closing these accounts down, or is something else going on there? If something else, if it's not political, why is there themes in the types of accounts being closed, many which cannot be connected to things like exploitation or, any of these guns or weird kind of breaches like that? And I think that's then organisations have the right to ask Meta, what part of your terms of service are we breaching? Please make it explicit. And that's the bit where the accounts that have been suspended can't get any recourse from Meta. There's no communication with them. They're closing the accounts and it's seemingly impossible for them to get them reinstated or even have any dialogue about why they were closed down in the first place.
0: I feel like when I think of, my experience is as a gay man, I feel like a lot of people, maybe not so much now, but automatically go and picture you having sex. How do you have sex? What do you do? You know, all this. They go straight to that. And I'm wondering if they're treating queer organisations as sexual organisations. I don't know if I'm drawing a long bow there, but it just feels odd.
2: Well, and this is, I think, certainly in the last couple of years, particularly for transgender folks, this is for people outside the community who already have conservative views. Being transgender is just a genital story. There's nothing else there. And that then provides fuel to what you're saying, where the argument that these organizations are sexual, or these accounts are sexual, as opposed to sexual information, among other things, I think is an interesting line. But if that's the case, how is that consistent with the rest of the accounts that are on Meta at the moment? Because I see plenty of content that I would say, not necessarily sexually explicit, but certainly sexual. So if that's the grounds for these suspensions, why are they not being consistent?
0: I'd hate to go through life, everyone I meet, every couple,

0: and try and picture them having sex and work out who does what.
1: No, we don't want to be doing that. That's not healthy. That
0: But why do they do it to us?
1: Well, I think it's because, again, that's the primary sense or grounds of deviance. And I don't necessarily mean that in the worst sense of the word of deviant, but simply of difference, right? That's the, you're having sex differently than I am. So that's what makes you different to me. But also that idea of a sexualization of people as well, as though that's the sum of your identity. And then I think I've written about this in the context of, you know, kink or non-vanilla sexual behavior, where if someone's interested in a sexual practice that is non-vanilla, and people find out, that becomes who they are. They're the sadomasochist, for example. Whereas we don't say, oh, that's Lauren, she plays the piano. You know, it seems like sex-based stuff, which I think is a real interesting indictment on our still puritanical culture.
0: I agree. If community groups begin changing their language or avoiding certain images, or, you know, perhaps deciding not to post about particular events because they're worried about losing their accounts, what does that do to, and I feel like I'm, you know, sort of the conservative person here going, what does that do to free expression?
1: But this is already happening. I mean, if you spend enough time on social media, as I do, people are already trying to alter their language to avoid censorship. Anyway, you see this all over TikTok, where this entire new language, you know, instead of saying suicide, for example, people will say unalive, or instead of dead, unalive, because they think, well, right, that word evades the censor, so we won't get downgraded in terms of appearing in people's social media feeds, as though if you only use the right language. Okay, that's a game that you might want to play if you're interested. But it raises a bigger question of having to self-censor things that shouldn't actually be censored in the first place. The problem is with the algorithm, as opposed to going back to the old days where, you know, gay folk had to speak in a secret language to avoid being arrested. Is that really where we're wanting to get back to?
0: This text came in saying they think we're perverts. This is the beginning of an episode of Black Mirror, which it is too.
1: Now. Yeah, yes.
0: Go ahead, Lauren.
1: No, I was just going to say that it's just interesting. I'd like to hear if it is happening to other accounts that are not connected to marginalized groups, because then we get a sense of, okay, there's something else going on. But until we have that data, it just looks like people who are already marginalized being further marginalized on these platforms that have too much control of their content. That bit is interesting, because the whole point of these social media companies never getting in trouble for any of the content that they host is because they say, we're not editors. We are just an open, you know, a town square in which people publish. Okay, well, if that's the case, why are you closing down people's accounts? Exactly. You can't have it both ways. You can't play editor on one day, then play hands off, you know, we're not responsible on the other day.
0: And these platforms, they're privately owned companies. They've become the place where communities gather. And I don't know, how did we get there? Because to me, that's completely wrong. Should we still think of them as private businesses, or have they taken on a much more public role, and it's time that that got called out and changed?
1: Well, this is the same, I think, if you think about online dating and how it became, at least for a lot of people, the only game in town in terms of hooking up and meeting people. And it's almost the same with social media companies, in the sense that it's now the default. Where do you go to advertise an event? Social media. Where do you go to connect, you know, or connect with other people who are interested in the same stuff? Social media. It's the default answer. But then social media itself, though, is only a handful of companies now that's increasingly really, really small. So the alternative is to say, okay, well, we'll have our own website, or we'll, again, the whole reason people love applications like Facebook or Instagram, it's a one-stop shop for everything. People like it because it's convenient. So in that convenience, we've kind of given away a lot of our choice, because these companies have gobbled up all of their competition, and there's one place now to do pretty much everything. The fact that we're talking about Facebook and Instagram in the one breath is because they're owned by the one company now.
0: I don't use any of them anymore. I flushed them down the toilet. Someone said to me this week, a friend said, oh, what's your Insta thing? And I said, I don't text me, call me, just contact me. And sure enough, they did, you know, and I don't miss it at all. I love being able to look at websites and do my own searching and thinking. Maybe we need to start a movement.
1: Yeah. I can't really imagine life without social media, and I think that's partly it's the place I go for news, so I'm in it. But again, the cost of that, though, is I spend too much time on the other non-news stuff because, again, it's your one-stop shop. It's the place where you're looking at news, but you also see 27 photos of dogs.
0: I also have my horse.
1: I do love dogs' photos.
0: I have my horse and cart tied up outside the Pride Centre to get home as well. No, I'm not going backwards.
1: That's okay.
0: One of the frustrations for many organisations is not knowing exactly what they've done wrong, though, is it? Or being unable to speak with a real person. It's not like you can just pick up the phone and say, oh, I'm sorry, look, this is what's happened. It's been a mistake, blah, blah, blah. I mean, they just get thrown around, ghosted, what have you. How important is transparency when companies have this much influence?
1: I mean, it's really important because, again, that idea of, hang on, you've sanctioned me or banned me. I'd like to know why. And you'd have that recourse if it was any, you know, if it was outside of a private company. But because it's a private company, they're basically just referring you to your terms of service on their website, if you even manage to get a response. And that lack of response is a notorious problem for all social media accounts. I remember a few years ago on Twitter where people were being harassed and you contact the platform, you know, how do you stop it? And basically they'll say you'll get an automated response. It's not harassment. It's the other user is using it in line with, you know, our community standards or our terms of service. And it's impossible. It's largely impossible to get anything further than that. This frustration users have with social media companies is really, really well established. The problem is too much power lies in the company's hands. Who cares is their position. We've already cancelled your account. What more can, you know, you can't just say, well, I'll never shop here again. Okay, well, we've already banned you and big deal.
0: This one saying that group that was hosting the event in the old church building had all their accounts shut down. Heaps Gay was the group. That was in Sydney, wasn't it?
1: Yes, clubs, a lot of clubs in the last, nightclubs, other queer social type organisations, they're the ones disproportionately in the last couple of weeks who've noted that their accounts have been closed.
0: Time to start posting out newsletters in the mail again. I like that one.
1: Back to the photocopier.
0: This one here, my personal account was closed on Facebook and I was given no reason and no place to inquire. To reinstate it, they wanted a copy of my driver's license and a 360 pic of my noggin. I didn't bother. I wouldn't bother.
1: Yeah. Either. Yeah, this is, people have been complaining about this online as well, that they're being asked for a lot of proof of identity in order to get accounts reinstated. Certainly more than any of us ever signed up with. You know, none of us were putting 360 degree photos of our heads when we opened our accounts, let alone giving documentation such as a birth certificate or driver's license to Facebook, who are notorious in terms of not actually safeguarding private information.
0: Lauren, looking ahead, what's the bigger conversation we should be having? Is this really about social media moderation, or is it about who gets to decide which communities remain visible in modern public life?
1: Yeah, it's the latter, but the power of these organisations isn't going to go away anytime soon. So what I think users need to make clear is transparency is important to them. That we're not willing to just say, okay, well, you're a private company, you get to do what you want, because that's not true. I mean, Facebook has lots of restrictions that exist in Australia on them that don't exist in other countries. So if we care, we can actually mobilise to get something more transparent than what they're doing. Again, though, I want to see the data. List all the accounts you've banned so I can see the pattern in the data.
0: Lauren, I love our chats. Thank you so much for joining us.
1: As do I. Talk to you next week.
0: That's Associate Professor Lauren Rosewarne from the University of Melbourne. And if you missed any of that chat, you can catch it on the Joy Drive podcast, available wherever you get your podcast from.
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0: Riley on Joy Drive, 18 minutes to 6. Coming up after us at 6 o'clock is the Iron Us. Paul, what's on the show?
1: Well, I'll tell you what, I've been very, very busy this week. I put a Well, this is true, but I put a worldwide call out across the globe to find some intersex musicians, thinking that I want to, you know, showcase some of the music. Mm-hmm. And by Sunday, I had a musician, Holly Upshall, who's a Californian now living in Ottawa in Canada, send me her music, send me a bio, and agree to be on tonight's show.
0: Oh, so, my goodness.
1: Whirlwind of a week. Tune in and, 15 minutes.
0: What a fascinating story. I'm looking forward to it. We'll catch you at 6 o'clock. Thanks, Paul.
1: Thanks.
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1: We've spent years talking about making workplaces more inclusive, and while many organisations have come a long way, there's one group we don't often think about, the customer. Because while most of us have heard the saying, the customer is always right, what happens when that customer is the one making someone feel they have to hide who they are? Well, New Australian Research has found many gay and bisexual men working in customer-facing roles constantly weigh up a difficult choice, be themselves or avoid potential prejudice. Joining us is Dr. David Matthews from Adelaide University. David, welcome to Drive.
2: G'day, Warren. How you doing?
1: Well, thank you. What first made you wonder whether customers, not bosses or colleagues, might be playing a much bigger role in workplace discrimination than we'd realised?
2: Where does it begin? As a gay man myself, working in customer service work for over 15 years, you know, having friends, having family, you know, experiencing discrimination from customers, and really being powerless to say anything, to do anything, it really mobilised me to want to do a little bit of research in this space and see what we can do to help out some of these vulnerable members of our community and make their working lives just that little bit better.
1: What did the people you spoke to tell you about their day-to-day interactions with customers?
2: For the most part, you know, unfortunately not super promising, promising things. You know, our respondents spoke to us about experiences of discrimination from customers, all the way from, you know, little maybe more microaggressions like, you know, certain looks or stares, glaring, all the way through to full-blown abuse, even violence in some cases as well. So it's something that I think is certainly going unnoticed by a lot of people, but it's something that's really being felt in these vulnerable communities.
1: And I suppose it can be something like, you know, as simple as I remember being working in a bottle shop while I was at uni, and customers would come in and they'd want to sit down and sort of talk to you for hours, and they'd make all these assumptions about, you know, you being straight and going to the football and loving this, that and the other. And not being out at the time, I remember thinking I felt really uncomfortable. I didn't want to slip up and I was telling all these lies and making up stories. I mean, that's awkward, isn't it?
2: It's incredibly awkward. And what we found in the research is that requirement to, you know, to tell stories, to tell lies, to keep that mask up and keep that wall up, it takes an incredible cognitive toll on workers. It takes an incredible emotional toll on workers. So, you know, for us, it almost seems day to day, you know, we're just telling stories and telling little white lies. But, you know, over a year, a decade, working in customer service, it all adds up, and it certainly does impact the well-being of these workers.
1: That constant looking over your shoulder.
2: That's right.
1: Coming. Now, your research found people don't feel the same around every customer. What shapes whether someone feels comfortable being themselves?
2: It's so interesting. So what we found is, as you say, it's not a one-size-fits-all. These employees, these workers take into consideration a lot of different contexts. So first we identified that certain customers are maybe more likely to make employees feel more self-conscious, make them feel as if they need to hide their authentic identity. So our respondents spoke about how when they were, for example, serving older men, for example, they might feel a bit more threatened, speaking to some of their experiences outside of work where they've experienced discrimination or bullying. On the other hand, when they're working opposite women or young people, they almost sort of make the assumption that this customer is going to be more accepting of me, so I can lower that mask a little bit and be a bit more authentic. We also saw it matters across the context as well. So the different service role that you're working in. I mean, we spoke to everyone in hospitality, retail, trades, in the government, and it really depends on sort of how comfortable you feel in a certain industry. So, for example, baristas. We had a couple of baristas we spoke to. They thought that you know, it's okay to be gay in those sorts of roles. On the other hand, some of the tradies we spoke to felt that it was inappropriate appropriate to bring their authentic sexuality and their authentic self to work, so they were more likely to conceal that identity when they were working with their clients.
1: We're chatting with Dr. David Matthews from Adelaide University about some new research into how customers can become an overlooked source of workplace discrimination. David, you also found some workplaces seem to make that decision even harder. Why is that?
2: So certain workplaces, as I say, they are characterized by different expectations of what is and what isn't acceptable by their customers. So we see certainly in masculinized industries, in industries that are maybe more white collar or more professional industries, there is that bit more expectation of heterosexuality. When we think of a professional man, we think of a straight white guy, and that expectation is reflected in the experiences of these gay and bisexual men at work. So it really does depend on the context within which these employees are working. That context dictates exactly how harmful the impacts of discrimination from customers are in their interactions with customers.
1: David, many businesses have policies to deal with abusive customers. Should discrimination from customers sort of be treated the same way?
2: Absolutely, it should. Absolutely, it should. We found in our interviews with all of these men we were speaking to, there is a certain level of legislative protection against discrimination from my boss or from my colleague. You know, that is legislated. We can't do that. However, customers exist outside of that legislative barrier because they're external to the organization. It means that we can't legislate what they do or how they act with us. So it's up to organizations to really set the line in the sand and establish those really clear boundaries, those really clear expectations with customers in order to protect their employees where maybe the law can't.
1: Okay. Where did the customer is always right come from? Who thought that up? I mean, it's so wrong.
2: I have no idea. I certainly have some gripes with them. Mm. Again, you know, you can speak to anyone who's worked in services before. They'll tell you this mentality is a harmful mentality. It's a dangerous mentality. Mm. And it certainly is something we've got to break.
1: Do you think what you've uncovered has implications for other groups as well facing prejudice, not just members of the LGBTQIA+ community coming from customers?
2: Yeah, of course. So there's actually a lot of really cool research in different areas against stigmatized or discriminated groups. So I was really inspired by a piece of research I was reading that looked at the experience of immigrants who spoke naturally with accents. The researchers of that paper, for example, found that immigrants who come to work will actively try to conceal their natural accents in their interactions with customers, which, again, as we found in our work, has similar well-being impacts as we look to conceal who we truly are at our core. So it applies all across the board with some of those concealable stigma. We only got to look at gay and bisexual men, but there is certainly a lot of interesting research still to be done about other members of the LGBTQIA+ community, for sure.
1: And David, I always feel that, you know, the energy that we spend into, you know, protecting ourselves, hiding ourselves, being a bit scared of a customer, you know, not revealing things. I mean, that's our potential that's being used up on hiding.
2: That's right. That's right. And I think one of the really key things that came out of this research for me is the recognition that, you know, well, investing in the well-being and health of our employees, of our workers, is a good financial investment. Mm. We think about well-being, we think about the health of our employees as just this sort of wishy-washy, airy-fairy thing that, you know, it's a nice add-on, but it's not actually meaningful, and it's, you know, what's it actually going to bring to my organization? It actually has financial value, financial benefit. We know that happy, healthy, well employees are able to deliver good customer service. They're able to bring, you know, high quality delivery to what they're doing with their customers. We know that unhappy workers are more likely to leave us, which means we need to invest in recruitment. We need to invest in training. So I think really, you know, this idea about keeping our customers happy is not just a pie in the sky sort of ideal, but it actually does have implications on our bottom line as businesses and is something that we should really be prioritising for sure.
1: I love that you've put the finance argument in as well, because you can't argue with that if you've got a business.
2: That's you just right. Have to do it. I do work at a marketing school, so yeah.
1: Brilliant. They'll all want to do it now. We'll see a massive change. Wouldn't that be nice? Michael in South Yarra says, I worked in retail for years and definitely toned myself down depending on who walked through the door. And that's what we're getting at, isn't it?
2: Yep, for sure. It's the more people we spoke to, the more we saw that this was endemic. This isn't just exclusive to a certain type of person or in a certain context. This is across the board. It's happening. We need to sort of shine a light on it so that we can start building some strategies in place to resolve it.
1: Chris in Geelong, hospitality can be brutal. Most customers were lovely, but you never forget the few who weren't.
2: Yep. Again, another unfortunate reality. I was speaking to one of our respondents who quit after a particularly harsh encounter with a customer, and that was probably about 10 years prior to our interview. So it has a really lasting impact on these people, not only in their working lives but in their personal lives.
1: David, what do you think of this one? This is Paul. Paul says, "I'm straight, but I've seen co-workers cop comments from customers that management just laughed off." I mean, that's appalling.
2: Yep. It's appalling, but again, I wish I had better news for him, but it's common. That's what happens. As I was kind of saying before, thinking about the financial implications of the health and well-being of our employees, service managers see customers as king. So when they see or they observe these sorts of harmful instances happening to their employees, it's better to sort of appease a customer. I won't rock the boat. I won't say anything because it might upset the customer, and then that customer might not come back. And then all of a sudden I've lost, some sort of revenue stream from a certain customer. But, there's that financial balance of, sure, you might lose a customer or you might keep a customer, but what does that impact have on your employee? And what does that impact have on whether they're actually able to continue doing a good job at work and keep the rest of the money coming?
1: Exactly. Exactly. That's I love it. You've cracked the code. It's the finance. So that customer might buy a packet of Twisties, but all the others, by keeping the staff happy, will buy the whole store. I love it, David. Great research.
2: That's right.
1: Brilliant research. Thank you so much for joining us and sharing it with us too.
2: Oh, thanks very, very much, Warren. It's been lovely to be here.
1: Thank you. Dr. David Matthews from Adelaide University's College of Business and Law. Again, if you missed that, it will be podcast. You can share that chat with your friends. That's it for me for today. Stick around, though, because the INUS is coming up next. Tomorrow is Friday. We love our Fridays. All 80s, all 90s. New music with Leo Stubbing. I will get some Soulful House from Matt Warren as well. Lots tomorrow. Can't wait. Have a great night. Catch you tomorrow from 4.
0: This is Joy Drive.

I just need to interrupt Brittany because someone got a last-minute text in and they went to the effort, so I want to read it out. It says, hospitality requires a service delivery sequence wrapped in theatre, anticipating needs, wants, and how to modulate your delivery. Thanks for getting in touch. Have a great night. News next.

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3: Hello, I'm Alyssa Delfs. A rabbi has pled for more compassion and says Jewish Australians are isolated from social settings and forced to conceal parts of their identity. Rabbi Alison Konya from the Union for Progressive Judaism addressed the Royal Commission on Anti-Semitism and Social Cohesion today, calling for people from all sides to have more sympathy for one another.
4: Why is it not that we can feel compassion for innocent Palestinian children and innocent Israeli children? Why is one life and one people more available, more valuable than another?
3: 11 staff members have become sick at the Flinders Medical Centre Emergency Department after mosquito repellent was accidentally released. One person is in a serious but stable condition, and SA Health say no patients have been affected. Speaking to the ABC, SA Health Chief Executive Robin Lawrence explained what unfolded.
5: Standing is that staff, as they do, were just going through somebody's belongings to make sure that there was nothing in there that was a safety risk to the patient when they were left alone, and that in doing that, the lid was knocked off the repellent and it released itself.
3: Public school educators have flooded the streets of Melbourne for the second time in months over pay and conditions, causing widespread class disruptions.
6: What do we want?
7: A fair deal.
6: When do we want it?
7: Now.
6: What do we want?
7: A fair deal.
6: When do we want it?
7: Now.
3: About 20,000 Victorian teachers, support staff and school leaders marched through the city centre today after walking off the job across the state. A sea of protesters draped in the Australian Education Union's signature red gathered at the intersection of Bourke and Swanston Streets, chanting, cheering and distributing flyers as they walked up to State Government House. Researchers are working to improve the health of people experiencing homelessness. Shannon Kirkwood has more.
8: Two research teams are utilising a $3.8 million federal grant. One will examine how mobile health and housing services deliver better outcomes for people experiencing unstable housing conditions. The second project will focus on the top end and the mental health and housing maintenance in a vulnerable group within the Aboriginal homeless population. National studies have demonstrated homelessness is closely linked to poorer physical and mental health outcomes.
3: Work is underway to remove a massive Pam the Bird graffiti tag painted on a major bridge in Victoria. Painters arrived at Balti Bridge this morning to undertake the sky-high job of abseiling down to cover up the act of vandalism. A serial prankster and alleged vandal is accused of the July 7 paint job after they allegedly scaled the bridge to spray paint their infamous giant cartoon bird. The graffiti covers about 200 square metres of the bridge, which is roughly the area size of the typical family home. It will take workers about 40 minutes to climb up the pylon's internal stairs with their equipment to paint over the graffiti. And taking a look at sport, Les Kiss has unveiled his first ever Wallabies squad selection ahead of Australia's upcoming test against Japan. Kiss recalled Luke Arnsalakai Lotto in his first big move as the newly installed Wallabies coach. Harry Wilson also remains on as captain, which Kiss says was the right choice.
9: I've talked about making sure we keep some things really consistent, and I'm happy with Harry. I spoke to Harry yesterday and he's willing and able to and wants to do the job, so I'm really happy with what he's done so far. 23 tests, I think, out of 39. He's been a captain now, so I think he's growing.
3: Essendon's interim coach, Dean Solomon, says Nate Caddy is right for Saturday's AFL clash against Hawthorn. Caddy was hospitalised during last week's win over GWS due to an elevated heart rate. He's been given the all clear by medical staff. Adelaide and Collingwood open round 20 of the AFL tonight.
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10: Welcome to the I and Us on Joy 94.9, a fun, uplifting and informative show about the intersex community by the intersex community for all of us.
11: Yes, indeed, everyone out there in Joysterland, this is indeed the I and Us, the only intersex radio show in the world that we're aware of. That is not only the only one, but it also happens to be about the intersex community by the intersex community for all of us. And tonight, as usual, I am joined on the show by the ever wonderful Cody Smith. Cody, how are you going?
12: I'm doing okay, Paul. How about you?
11: Yes, I am doing wonderfully well. It's a marvellously sunny day here in Melbourne, here in the Yellowkit Willem clan of the Boonwurrung people. I did an unusual thing today. I did a lovely talk down at AMSAC, which is the Melbourne Sports and Aquatic Centre for Vic Sport members of the Rainbow Sports Alliance with Stephanie Summers. And it meant that I got to Joy like 6 hours before the show. So I went wandering along the beach and went to Ackland Street for anyone who knows the area for a bite to eat, and then came back. So it's been a lovely day. It's extremely cold, not as cold as, you know, Canberra. I get it.
12: I was about to say, I got my parka on.
11: yeah. I did notice you popped that on, but you know, we all need to save costs as well. But yeah, and how's your day been?
12: Yeah. I made a very scary phone call, which all my millennials out there are patting me on the back. Thank you very much. Yes, I made a very scary phone call today.
11: Did you? It's not Halloween.
12: We don't have to get into it.
11: All phone calls are scary.
12: Especially where money's involved. So,
11: Paul, you've
12: been busy finding a guest this week and you've hit the jackpot.
11: What can I say? I do try. I tell you what I did, listeners. Joysters, it's on Friday. I put a call out across the globe to our intersex community, asking if there was any intersex musicians out there, because we have showcased Australian intersex musicians on this show and played a lot of their music, but not really international. Anyway, by Saturday at 1 o'clock in the morning our time, I was talking to our guests tonight about their music and a bit about their life, chatter. And by Sunday, I had received a bio and some songs, two of which you'll hear tonight, listeners. And our guest, Holly Upshall, had agreed indeed to be on the show. So thank you very much, Holly. That's like jumping in at the deep end if I ever heard it. And we even had a time for a pre-show catch-up. So without further ado, Holly Upshall, welcome to the INS, all the way from Ontario in Canada. Ah, are you there? We've just introduced you, Holly. Can you hear us?
13: I'm having a little bit of difficulties here.
12: That's okay.
11: We often talk about, and you'll know this, listeners, we often talk about...
13: Are we back?
11: Yes, yeah, we're on, yep.
12: Can you hear us?
11: Yeah, can you hear us?
13: My connection is just going on and off.
12: So it's been a lucky week, friends.
11: We're going to have a syncopated...
13: I think I'm going to try and go back to the phone.
11: Yeah.
12: All right. Good luck.
11: We're going to have a syncopated show. Interestingly, Cody's internet also dropped out, and you shared with me earlier that it was a little bit unreliable the last 2 days. So I think we've got Holly now in on your phone.
12: Hello, Holly. Can you hear us?
13: Good morning, Australia.
11: Yay!
12: Actually, in the evening, about 6:08 p.m. now, but so good to have you on the show.
11: Yeah, 6:08 p.m. here and 4:08 a.m. there.
12: Almost the clean 12-hour split.
11: It is.
12: That's a gnarly one.
11: Yeah, definitely. Well, thank you for joining us and thank you for putting up your hand to be on the show. We're just so glad that that you're here.
13: I am delighted to be here. Honestly, this is very exciting.
11: Yeah. Cody?
12: Yeah, it is genuinely lovely to have you on the show tonight, Holly. Lovely to meet you. I didn't realize you're our first international intersex music guest. So
11: yes.
12: You've just put yourself straight into the INS lore with that one. To start us off tonight, can you please share a little bit about yourself, maybe about your intersex journey with our listeners? I understand that for you, discovering that you're intersex was not at all straightforward.
13: Well, I actually didn't learn that I was intersex or androgen insensitivity syndrome until like last year. And I'm in my 50s. I knew that I was different, but in the 60s, when I was born, it was a total surprise because they said, "You're having another boy," to my mom. Mm. And she prepped for having a boy. And I came out and didn't look like a boy. So the doctor said, "Oops, guess we were wrong." go ahead and find a girl's name and off you go. And that was like the end of it for my mom. And so anyway, I wasn't told anything. I just, as I grew up as a young girl, I saw girls started having their periods, and I wanted my period. Obviously, I wanted to
12: fit in,
13: go the regular route of having a period, being regular, being able to have kids and all that. But my period did not come. And so the pediatrician said, oh, you're a late bloomer. Don't worry about it. So we didn't worry about it. And that was like at 8 or 9 years old. And then same thing at 10, 11, 12, 13, 14, 15, 16. At 18, I said to my mom, I feel like I'm being patronized. Like, let's go to a gynecologist and find out how to get my period. Let's get that flow going. I don't know how you say it. she dropped me off at the doctor, and the doctor did their exam and said, you don't have a uterus. I'm like, what? Yeah, you were born with male chromosomes and you don't have a uterus. And so you don't have to worry about it because you'll never have a period. And I, of course, was in hysterics, and my mom wasn't there. She dropped me off. I was bawling my eyes out because I thought, I'll never be able to bear children. Like, this was serious. Mm. I didn't expect that.
11: And so blunt, so, and without the support of your mom who dropped you off at the appointment.
13: Right. So, I mean, I eventually got picked up and whatnot, and it did take me a while to even consider what my life would look like, because I just was a big question mark. But not long after that, my mom said to me, you know, you were born this way, not by accident. You are in training in this lifetime to be the best mother you can be in your next lifetime. And until then, you'll just have to mother your environment. And that's what I have done. But yeah, it was at 18 that I discovered that. And all they said was, you know, your ovaries are hollow. Cancer likes hollow places. You should have them removed. And I said, oh, well, I have insurance. Let's go ahead and do that. So I had everything removed. But they said, don't talk about it. Just go about your business. Basically, you just don't have a uterus and you won't have a period. And yeah, they called it an ovarectomy and said I have my ovaries removed, when in fact, I had no ovaries. Mm. On paper, it said I received a gonadectomy. And yeah, I was curious about that and a little bit freaked out. But again, don't talk about it. And decade after decade after decade, I knew I couldn't have my period. And that's all I knew. And so up until like last year, I saw something that had to do with androgen insensitivity syndrome, and the word intersex popped up. And so I was like, LGBTQ, blah, blah, blah, I was like, oh, am I an I? So after researching, I found out I am indeed an I.
11: You are.
13: So I was with male chromosomes, but the androgen insensitivity syndrome, like your callers might know already, blocks, they told me, 5 different hormones, one of which was the testosterone. So my body did not know to make me a guy.
11: Yeah.
13: It did make me a girl, but it also, because I had chromosomes that were male, it said, you don't need a uterus. So it didn't give me one of those. Instead, it gave me a prostate, which is awesome. so now I got to get prostate exams.
11: But yeah.
13: I went about my life until last year, and then it all clicked, and I thought, this is why this makes sense to me, because yes, I identify as female and I look female, present female, and I have female, you know, body on the outside, but I did have gonads removed, and I do have to take care of my prostate. Yeah. And I was upset about this.
12: It's brilliant to hear the story. It's amazing how much it aligns with the stories we keep hearing in terms of medical indifference, medical cruelty, the way language is minimized. Your mum had some really cool takes on this, though. Keen to pick up this conversation, Holly. This is so good. 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
11: Absolutely, and that's what you are doing. And we are joined tonight by Holly Upshall, who is joining us from Ontario in Canada, originally from California, who, as you have just heard, learned very late in life, like many of us, that she is, in fact, an intersex person. And We might feed some of that conversation into this discussion as well. But we got you on the show tonight, Holly, because you responded to my global call out for musicians. So just wondering, you know, if you could tell us a little bit about that aspect of your life, because it is as fascinating to me, the story of how you became like an accidental singer, as it is that you found out that you have an innate variation of sex characteristics. Could you share that story with our listeners?
13: Absolutely. So it's funny, accidental singer, but it's true. So I was raised by a single mom. So when summer came and my brother and I were out of school for the summer, we were stuck in whatever city program to keep us busy while my mom was working. And so my mom chose the most affordable program. It almost didn't care what it was, just keep her busy, almost like babysitting, you know, her kids. And the one that she chose when I was 12 years old was called Wow. And we both liked that. We're like, oh, it's called Wow. Oh, this is fun.
11: The Wow factor.
13: My mom, again, I think I'm going to call my mom the drop-off mom because she dropped me off.
11: Yeah.
13: She dropped me off at this, I guess, school gymnasium auditorium type situation. And I open the doors and it's filled with tons of people, kids, and just, I didn't know what was going on. And then the announcer announced, "Welcome to Willow Opera Workshop." And I was like, oh my God, I'm at an audition. Now, I, up until then, really loved making people laugh. So I was like, okay, I'm going to ham this up. This is pretty funny to me. So they said, who'd like to go first? And I was like, okay, let me just get this over with. I raised my hand. I'm 12 years old. And I'm like, okay. So they bring me up on stage in front of hundreds of people. And they say, where's your coach? And I said, honestly, my mother and I did not know what WOW stood for. And we did not know this was an audition. I do not have a coach. Where's your sheet music? They asked. I do not have sheet music. This is a total surprise. Okay. Do you know any songs by heart? I froze. I'm like, okay. Do you know the happy birthday song? Oh, everybody knows the happy birthday song.
12: Everyone.
13: But I'm not normal peeps here. I'm extra. So I said, okay, I'm going to do this in the thickest, most operatic imitation I could find, you know. And I sang happy birthday. And at the end, it was kind of silent. They were just like, just happened. I was trying to make a joke and they just applauded almost out of their chairs. And I did get a role in that year's operetta.
12: What's the operetta?
13: It was an operetta. Like, so there was dancing and singing and acting. And I had no idea I could sing or that I could carry a note or anything. And all of a sudden it's, you're a singer. I'm like, I am. So for a few years, I did do those operettas. I joined a chorus.
12: Sorry, any memorable ones? Like any names you can throw out?
11: The Macaw. It's with, wow.
13: Yeah, by Gilbert and Sullivan. And yes. Yeah.
11: Oh, wow. Hang on. I think I'm hearing a call on another line. Just bear with me a moment. Now, I've got a feeling this might be a Gilbert and Sullivan track. Oh, we're going to have to stop it because we just need... But it is a Gilbert and Sullivan's track. We're just taking too long to sing. Do you know this one? It's called Happiness Is Me and You, which is what you're making us all tonight. And that's all very good, Paul Byrne Moroney, but we do need to get on with the conversation. But I just thought I'd throw that in there. So, just for fun. So, yeah, Cody's fascinated with the various things that you've done, as you said.
12: Yeah. It's an incredible origin story. Singing Happy Birthday to a Standing Ovation. Obviously, you have that showmanship in you. How did you carry that into adulthood?
13: Well, so when I realized I could sing, I then, within my life, I was raised a Buddhist. It's like neither here nor there. But within my Buddhist practice, there's a cultural movement that, especially for youth division. And so I started off just marching as like a young little baby with a flag for peace. But I graduated into a fife and drum corps, and I learned how to play the clarinet and how to read music. And then when I turned 17, I joined the chorus and learned how to harmonize.
11: Yeah.
13: And then it just took off from there. In my 20s, I joined a band. I just like auditioned for a band and joined it. And in the 90s, this band, we sold everything we owned. We drove across country from California to Georgia, and we performed for the 1996 Olympics.
11: And,
12: brilliant.
13: It was incredible. Yeah, it was the same stage, not at the same time, but the same stage as B.B. King. So we felt like this is, we've made it. So we were in Georgia for about 4 years. Then I actually married the band leader. Long story. It didn't work out. we moved to Las Vegas because that's where his parents lived. And of course, bands break up, and it did. Mm. And that was a 15-year marriage that failed. And that's okay because it led me to my life, which is I met accidentally again. Yeah. I was just playing World of Warcraft and whatnot and met my now husband. Mm. Had no plans to come to Canada, but fate is fate, brought me here. And pretty much the first month I landed, my husband, who has been in the military for 40 years or whatnot, also played drums, and we started playing cover tunes together. Got a guitarist, a bass player, a pianist, and we started gigging around Ottawa. And then soon, I just started writing my own songs, and all of a sudden, I had 3 hours worth of songs about my life, and I guess I'm a singer.
11: in terms of your life, those early experiences that you had as a teen, even though you didn't have a reason for it, you didn't know what it really meant, did any of that filter its way into the songs that you were writing by then in your 20s?
13: Absolutely, because I had different stages that I wrote with. Because right when I started writing, I was in the beginning stages of absolute love and lust. I was writing love songs, and it was just like, you know, I'm in the States and you're in Canada, and when I look out at the moon, I know that you're looking at the same moon, and it feels like we're closer together.
11: It's
13: romantic stuff.
11: Yeah.
13: Then it moved into being in Canada, because I kept being asked, aren't you freezing in Canada after being in California? And I'm like, not really. If you menopaused, you too will love Canada.
11: and I've got a very good drummer who lays next to me at night as well, mind you. You might have said, you know.
13: I do songs, writing songs about snow, but I'm calling it glitter, you know.
11: I did spend a year in Michigan, as some of the listeners will have heard, when I was 12 years old, and it was the worst blizzard at that point in time for 100 years, and to this day it is now the worst blizzard in 148 years. So I do know cold. We have had a message in from Charlotte. Glad the gremlins got sorted out. Love your voice, Holly, and can't wait to hear your music. Cody is right. The more intersex stories we hear, it's the similarities that stand out, not the differences. That is beautiful. You could write a song about that, Holly.
13: I will.
11: I think you, if you haven't already done so, you could certainly get that one in there as well.
12: I feel like I'm having a little bit of trouble just like getting in at the moments I want to, because like clarinet club, like I played clarinet 2 years in primary school and then proceeded to play bass clarinet 6 years in high school. It is my favorite instrument. So yeah, clarinet kids represent.
11: Yay.

0: Holly, like it's been a really important creative outlet for you as well. And on that note, actually, we're going to jump ahead just slightly here. Holly, we are very shortly going to be hearing the song. Now, this second group that you formed with your now husband, is that the one that's called Phonograph?
1: Phonograph.
0: Phonograph, yes. Exactly. So where did the name of the band come from? What was the inspiration for that?
1: You know, there wasn't a whole lot of inspiration for it. It just kind of popped up in one of our bandmates, like, hey, how about this? It's Phonograph with an F. So
0: That's right. We
1: wanted it to be a little bit different, but there really isn't a whole lot of inspiration. I don't even remember who came up with it, but yeah, it just popped and we're like, yeah, I like that. So
0: fantastic. Well, we're now going to hear the song Little Butterfly. And we might ask you to unpack that song when we come back. You are on the INS on Joy 94.9.
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0: Oh, my Lord, I just totally love that song. That is just so magnificent. You are back on the onus on Joy. Cody.
1: I am currently losing my mind because, like, we kick it off and it's like a smooth bossa nova groove and I am hitting. It feels like sitting on the beach, cocktail in my hand. I'm enjoying it. And then the song just breaks open and then suddenly, like, we're hitting the high notes. We're invoking the steep belts, like Yokano. And suddenly, like, oh, no, this has, like, an emotional climax. And that's exactly the kind of music I'm into. And I can't believe that a song this good was made by an intersex person. Holly, if this is the energy you brought, happy birthday, I understand why you got a standing ovation.
2: Well, it's not opera. I didn't turn out to be an opera.
0: It's better than opera.
1: It's the energy, though. It's the showmanship.
2: My stuff blaz because it's a mix of blues and jazz, so blaz.
1: Yeah.
0: So what?
1: Brilliant. What was the inspiration for what I just heard? Like, what prompted Little Butterfly into existence?
2: Okay, so because my relationship started off long distance, and actually, I didn't think it was a relationship, and I actually never thought we would meet. So I was just completely myself, like all the way, even gross parts. And my husband was like, this is what I'm falling in love with. I'm like, wow. But because we were such long distance, like different countries, the music I was writing had to do with, like, no matter how much time or distance passes, I will always be yours. And so this is essentially like, no matter, you know, let the years do what they're going to do. Nothing is going to disturb our destiny, because that's how it felt from the beginning, like just total destiny. So yeah, it was, you know, every sunrise, every sunset that begins to fade, is a night I will remember because I have him. And it didn't matter that we were thousands of miles apart. So it was, that's basically the gist of this song.
0: Wow. What an inspirational, story. And sometimes, I know, you know, words can just arise spontaneously. There may not be any particular reason or that you can identify that you're off on public transport or something. And, you know, you find yourself having to jot something down on the nearest receipt because you've had some sort of inspiration. Later on, we'll have you introduce the other song that we're going to be playing. But what are some of the other songs that we aren't going to hear tonight, but folks, we'll get to hear in the future? I think there was one called "Gone" from memory. If you could maybe just share with us a little bit about that one.
2: Yeah, well, "Gone" is, let me just, I have all my lyrics here, so I want to remind myself.
0: Yeah, good idea. Yeah, no, it's a good idea. It's a while ago now since you actually played these, right? So, you know.
2: Even if I play it now, I'm performing now,
0: yeah,
2: I will still have my iPad and as a safety blanket. I need my lyrics, even though I wrote them.
0: Pink does the same thing. Pink has a whole lot of backing vocals and says on stage, because I have been to a Pink concert, I need this because I can't remember all of the words to my songs. Like, you know, this is a reality check. And, you know, let's face it, we're getting a little bit older now too, you know. So, tell us about "Gone."
2: So, "Gone" happened after a friend of mine and, like, this large group of community that we hang out with died. And it was by suicide, and it affected us so deeply. And this song that I wrote was really to this person's partner who survived because they went into such a deep depression. So this was essentially a message saying, come out of the darkness into the sun, leave behind the emptiness and the bad things that you've done. You can be exactly who you want to be from this moment on. So stop living in the past and say, from this moment on, the old me is gone.
0: Yeah. Wow. I mean, that sounds almost like a metamorphosis as well, kind of. It's interesting that, you know, we played Little Butterfly and this one is also like recognizing what in ourselves remains valuable and leaving things behind. And that can also be moving into the next phase. You mentioned earlier that you're a Buddhist and that your mother had given you that advice as well about, you know, not being able to conceive children is about this life and next life. Cody.
1: I did really love that because a lot of intersex people, when they're denied motherhood, it's a really hard thing to reconcile. I think even though I'm non-binary now, like there was a period of time where the feminine expectations put on me expected me to eventually become a mother, and then to like feel like I've lost any opportunity of that was a social blow. And so I love that message of just like, do your best now, because this is training for the next opportunity. Like, that's a really cool way to handle that.
2: Yeah, well, I was raised on the theory of cause and effect, and I don't really consider it a theory, because when you throw an apple up, it comes down. That's cause, that's effect. So, again, there's no proof, but I'm going to make as many causes in this lifetime as I possibly can, because I feel like my life is so beautiful and amazing because of all the causes I have made in this lifetime or in the past. So, especially towards youth division, anytime I can help a child, I'm gonna.
1: Yeah, and this is probably one of the things I'm most famous for saying is I'm not here to fix my story, but I'm doing this for the next little Cody. And that's always been the truth I've carried in terms of the harms done to me need to stop with me.
2: Yeah, exactly. Like, well, I once said, you know, what I was asked, what are you here for? I says, I'm here to bring peace. And I said, there is no peace. I says, exactly. It starts with me.
0: Yeah, definitely. Well, you certainly carried off the messages, and it's no, as Cody said earlier, it's no wonder that you got into the choir. It's no wonder as you moved through your teens that you actually, you picked up an instrument and you continued to enjoy. It's funny when you said harmonies, I almost heard hormonies because of
2: hormonies.
0: Because there's one thing that with the intersex folk that may not be in complete balance and harmony is our hormonies. But anyway, and but also when I started my hormones, I lost my upper register. I'm a lead chanter of Sanskrit Kirtan and a meditation center. I've been doing that for about 35 years. And, it was so weird to be on this testosterone at 30 and be able to picture in my mind where I wanted my voice to go, where my voice had always been able to go for this upper register. And then and it was like a trapdoor that my voice couldn't get past. And I had to just spend a bit of time away from that and inadvertently develop my lower register, which is, I mean, it's an and something I don't know with yourself, because you mentioned menopause, whether or not how you're choosing to manage the knowledge that you're AIS, but it's it can certainly mess around a little bit with our physiology and our metabolism, depending on how we choose to manage it. Is that something that you're a path you're going down at all?
2: I don't know if my metabolism is affected or not. I think that my metabolism is affected because I'm 58.
0: Yeah.
2: It's like whenever I have an issue, the answer is you're old. I'm like, okay, I'm going to stop that.
0: People, I'm 60 now, and people have been telling me that a lot more now. Yeah, Cody.
1: I will say, like, in terms of giving peer support to other people, I'm a youngin in this room, I'm afraid, at 38. But
0: that's right.
1: The oldest person I ever helped was, I think, found out they were intersex at the age of 74. So, like, it really is something that can come at you out of nowhere at any stage of your life. And I think, like, that's something that both of your stories attest to. It's really incredible.
0: Absolutely. We're going to take another short break, and when we come back, we're going to find out a little bit more about Holly. And dare we say it, Cody? What makes Holly human? You're on the INS on Joy.
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1: Welcome back, listeners, all our intersexy and endo-lovely listeners out there in Joyster Land. This is my favorite part of the show, a little thing that I like to call our guests are human too. Ding!
0: Dong!
1: So anyway, Holly, we've heard about some of your journey as a musician. We've heard about some of your sort of experiences as an intersex person, but we just want to know, what keeps you here on Earth? What are the things that bring you joy? What are your passions? What are your loves? What keeps you human?
2: Well, aside from being a Buddhist, which keeps me a good human instead of a bad human, most of the time, I mean, I'm only human.
0: Yeah.
2: I am married. This is my second marriage. Yeah. The first marriage was just, you know, not meant to be, and it ended. And I never thought I'd get married again. And it was, again, like, just by accident. I posted a picture on Facebook of a hairstyle I was going to do because I was getting divorced. I thought, let me get a tattoo. Let me get an ear piercing. Let me just take my life back after this marriage failed.
1: Rebel phase. So,
2: right? Posted this picture, and my Facebook friends were like, yeah, that'll look good. And it was really drastic, like bleach blonde, punk rock. And I've looked like this pretty much my whole life with the bangs. Anyway, someone hit like, and I didn't know them. And so I was curious, who is this person? You know, how could they see my story? And it's because we had friends in common. Well, who do we have in common? Oh, they're my guild leaders from this game, World of Warcraft, that I've been playing for, I want to say 20 years. Anyway, so I was like, okay, what do I know about them? Well, they're from Canada. They're married. They just had a baby. How bad could they be? Anyway, I sent this guy a message saying, you know, you click like on a picture of a hot young blonde that I used to illustrate a hairstyle. I could actually be this girl's mother. I just thought you should know. And he thought that was hysterical. Yeah, I know. But I looked at your pictures and found you attractive too. And I was like, oh, well, I was already, I was very much done raising a husband. So I was like, no. But anyway, my married life is the main part of my life now. But anyway, so I married a man with two kids, 14 and 16. So I'm stepmom. Now they're 32 and 30. I'm a grandma.
0: Yeah.
2: My grandma was obsessed with me. Outside that, I'm a biker. So we ride motorcycles. I'm a camper. Really? We camp from May to October. And gamer. I'm still a gamer after all these years. Just now with my current husband.
1: You sparked something in me talking about World of Warcraft. I didn't put major hours into it, but my mains were a Draenei Hunter and a Blood Elf Warlock.
2: Nice.
1: How did you roll?
2: Mostly I'm a priest because I was like, okay, I'm a Buddhist. I don't want to kill things. I will heal people so that they can kill things. Oh. Anyway, it was a weird thing that had to do with karma. So for like a good 15 years, I only created priest after priest after priest. But then I discovered, I don't know, a certain button that you really didn't know how to play each character. If you could hit the one button that was called assist, you could really... So I started trying out, you know, like other killing characters. I was a good killer. So I have one of everything, or maybe 10 of everything. I mean, it's been 20 years, but yeah, I like them all, but I'm a healer at heart.
0: I love that.
1: I'll say the only reason I ever ran Draenei Hunter is because I love a blue space goat, and having a little pet crab to attack all my foes just really appealed to me. But I definitely know the healer vibe. In Dungeons and Dragons, I inevitably am the healer, so I relate to that too.
0: Yeah, that, well, I was going to say, it's funny because I'm a healer. I think it's so many of us in our community are. And I don't know these games. My gaming stopped at pinballs, and that's why I have a virtual pinball at home, which is
1: Very cool, which also, I suppose,
0: as Cody, you know, makes it a little bit more, you know, sophisticated. So when you were talking about gaming, all I could think of was, you know, revamping a Simon and Garfunkel song to "Still Gaming After All These Years." And as I've already expressed, I've lost my upper register, so I can't go to the next phase of that. But, yeah, absolutely wonderful. Yeah, the conversation and I love the fact that you go camping for 3 months and that you've got, you describe this little area that you've got in this community of people and that you keep yourself human, as Cody asked, you know.
1: This whole episode could have been just like, our guests are human too, and it would have also been fascinating. But this has been brilliant. You are fascinating. I missed the pre-show, so like we didn't really get a chance to connect the way that you and Paul did. But like, I'd love to keep this conversation going on afterwards.
2: Thank you.
0: Yeah, because we are required to bring this show to a halt because we have Backstage Confidential coming up next. So that happens. So, you know, that's the nature of radio and having a one-hour show. But it has been absolutely wonderful. And I do also want to take the time again to thank you, Holly, for putting your hand up. And as you said, you know, just thinking, why not? You know, when I sent that email out. So that's really, really special. Looking forward to next week, Cody?
1: Yeah, I kind of enjoyed this mystery bag of a guest. I do believe we have Simone Lisa confirmed for next week.
0: Correct.
1: Which should be pretty exciting. Find out what's going on in Tasmania. But like, also, you can catch up on our shows at joy.org.au/the-i-in-us. I just want to get into next song because that first song is still left me with absolute full body chill. So please tell me about the next song,
0: which is "I Don't Care."
2: Oh, okay. "I Don't Care." Let me get that one out. "I Don't Care" is pretty funny because, you know, unless you know what it is, you're like, What is that about? But so I sort of have to explain. When I performed, I had to do a little explaining, like, this song's about this, because I was like, what is that about? But "I Don't Care" was, okay, again, I was asked, because I'm from California, where I call it the no weather state. Like, I didn't need a jacket. I wasn't really cold. It wasn't really hot. But in Canada, I got cold in the winter. But it was like 3 o'clock in the morning, and I don't remember why I woke up, but I woke up, I went outside, and I looked at the snow on the ground, and it was sparkling like glitter. And I thought it was the prettiest thing I have ever seen. So this song's about snow.
0: Well, wow. That could be that. What a beautiful way for Cody, sitting in our nation's capital there in Numeri Ngunnawal, Canberra, with a big jacket on and a hoodie.
1: In January, like a singlet, t-shirt, hoodie. Someone here is too cheap to use the heating.
0: Absolutely. And as soon as you say snow, and you'd mentioned that area, as I said earlier, you know, I spent a year in and enjoyed I still have the t-shirt saying "I survived the blizzard of 78 with a map of Michigan." Thank you again, Holly, for joining us on the show. We'll see everybody else next week. Thank you for tuning in. It has been a blast of snow and blizzard. And we are grateful for all of our supporters of the show. 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The INS. And Cody, yes.
1: Yeah, we did explore a couple of heavy themes today, and as always, we tried to pre-announce this, but like, if anything is lingering for you tonight, if anything we brought up has been a little too a little bit challenging and sticking with you, joy.org.au/support has an incredible list of services that can meet you where
0: you're at. Absolutely. Good night, Australia and the world. And we'll catch you next Thursday. You've been on
1: Good
0: the
1: night.
0: Eye in Good night. Us.
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0: 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And behind every person, there's a story. 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
1: Not quite. It's Rachel Grace and Josh Richardson this week. Just a smidge. Oh. Only 7 years. Let me just... we're off to a rocky start. Why can't I hear an echo in my head? What's happening here?
2: I don't know. You're asking the wrong person.
1: I probably am, aren't I? All right, let's play a song and I'll figure out what the hell's going on. So this is a little bit of Gracie Abrams, or is it? I don't know. Give me 2 seconds. It's a good start, isn't it? It's a good start here on Joy.
2: Hey, do you know what? We're all human.
1: We are. All right, let's listen to some Gracie Abrams and I'll get this sorted. We'll be back with Backstage Confidential very soon.
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1: Look at you go. You did all of that.
0: I did.
1: I did not help at all.
0: Well, I didn't actually. I have to pay some credit to my radio superstar, Mr. Adam Byrne.
1: He's here in the building with us.
0: Oh, yeah. Well, he's here in spirit. Yeah. Thank God for that, because I just panicked and was like, here's a photo. What am I doing wrong? And he was like, oh, you've missed one button. Oh, classic me. Classic
1: buttons?
0: Backstage Confidential here on Joy.
1: Hey, do you know what? It's a story for another week, isn't it?
0: It is.
1: Smoke and mirrors of the radio.
0: Smoke and mirrors. Oh, I have so many smoke and mirrors here at the radio. I really don't know what I'm doing, but you just press the buttons and then something happens sometimes, and sometimes the wrong thing happens. And, well, at the end of the day, what can you do? Not a lot.
1: Exactly.
0: But how are you going, my darling friend?
1: Do you know what? I'm doing okay. It's been a busy week.
0: Oh, yes. Tell me.
1: Oh, do you know, it's no secret that I am in PhD land.
0: You are in PhD land.
1: And I've got a big deadline coming up. So I've just been busy writing away. I've got a rehearsal process that starts on Sunday for a show that's happening in November, which closer to the time I will gladly share the details of. And yeah, it's just everything's, you know, when you get to that point where you get into a little bit of a lull. I went on holiday. Mm-hmm. It was really lovely. Mm-hmm. Came back. The coming back wasn't as lovely.
0: No, it wasn't.
1: It never is.
0: No.
1: And then you're like, oh, okay, so I'm a bit of a lull here. And then suddenly everything hits you at once.
0: Mm-hmm.
1: That's where I'm at right now.
0: Yes.
1: And I'm trudging through it. But I'm doing okay. How was your week?
0: Oh, I've had the opposite of, I have had that like chaos trudging through for the last like 2 months with like various shows coming up and my sister having a baby and, you know, renovating and moving houses and doing all of the things at the same time that, you know, when you say to yourself, like you've got a date in your head of like, I need to make it through to Sunday the 12th of July.
1: Yeah.
0: And then on Sunday the 12th of July, I could die and it's fine.
1: Yeah. I mean, just to say, it wouldn't be fine
0: not be fine, but like, you know, it's that whole thing of like, then everything will calm down. And my body's just gone, we made it to the 12th of July. You said we could die. So I got the flu, despite having a flu shot, which I hate to think how bad it would have been had I have not had it.
1: Mm.
0: But yeah, look, it's been a bit of a snotty and crusty week. Let's call it that.
1: Yeah, yeah, yeah.
0: But I'm not envious of you being in that, like the thick of the trudging through it.
1: I don't know if I'd rather be sick.
0: Really?
1: At least then I've got an excuse to not do the things I'm definitely supposed to be doing.
0: But I feel like me and you are very similar. Like when I get sick, the first like 2 days of lying in bed and just being like, I'm just going to lie here and relax, I can do like 2 days of it.
1: Yeah.
0: And then after that, I'm just like, well, yes, I'm sick, but I'm still capable of doing things.
1: Yeah.
0: Maybe it's time to like empty out my wardrobe and reorganize my entire kitchen.
1: Yeah.
0: Meanwhile, like Will, my husband, is at home being like, you're sick. Like, why aren't you relaxing? I'm like, this is relaxing.
1: This is, what do you mean? I am relaxing.
0: I look at how much I've organized.
1: Organization is relaxation.
0: Exactly.
1: Yeah.
0: So I'm one of those people that I'm not very good at resting.
1: Mm-hmm.
0: And so I've been doing my best this week.
1: Yeah. It's tough.
0: It's tough.
1: It's hard because your body feels a rhythm, right? It feels a natural rhythm and you want to get back into that rhythm as soon as possible, because without that rhythm, you start going crazy.
0: Yes. And it doesn't take, you know me well, it does not take a lot for me to go crazy.
1: No.
0: I'm pretty much there all the time.
1: Yeah, yeah.
0: So, yeah, it's one of those weeks, but I'm definitely on the tail end of it now. I'm sounding a lot better.
1: Yes, you sound fabulous in full voice.
0: Yes, I've got the voice back and now I'm just busy learning a bunch of ABBA music.
1: Love.
0: Because I've got to tell you a story. So next week, I won't be here at radio, unfortunately, because I'm traveling up to Queensland as a part of the Dancing Queen ABBA tribute show. They've asked me to fill in for them.
1: Stunning.
0: But what I find really funny is that my very first gig with them, I looked it up this week because I heard it's called the Tara Festival.
1: Mm-hmm.
0: I'd never heard of the Tara Festival. Turns out it is the biggest camel festival in Australia.
1: When you say camel, I just have to, because I know camel as two things. Camel is the animal
0: yes.
1: that we all know and love. And then Camilla's the cigarette.
0: The cigarette.
1: So I'm assuming it's the animal.
0: It is the animal.
1: Okay.
0: No, we're just going up to Queensland just to chain smoke.
1: Yeah,
0: just for
1: great.
0: A few days.
1: That'd be good for the voice.
0: It'd
1: yeah.
0: be great for the voice. Great for the cold as well. The
1: yeah.
0: lungs are doing well.
1: Oh, yeah.
0: And so, yeah, it's the Camel Festival, which is really weird because I was listening to a podcast on my way here thinking, oh, I'm going up to the Camel Festival. And they were talking about camels on the podcast, completely unrelated to camels.
1: Yeah.
0: Started talking about them. Did you know that Australia has the most wild camels than any other country anywhere in the world?
1: I did not know that.
0: I haven't fact checked it. I'm purely relying on the source of this podcast, but I'm going to believe it because I'm going to a festival for them next Friday.
1: Yeah. I mean, and if anybody deserves a festival,
0: it's the camels.
1: It's camels. And do you know what will happen if you don't do a festival for them?
0: What?
1: They'll get the hump. Hey, sorry.
0: Jesus.
1: Set that one up for myself.
0: You did. But yeah, so I've got this gig with them, my very first gig with the Dancing Queen Abbott show, and it's going to be in front of like 10,000 people.
1: Mamma mia.
0: Mamma mia. Here we go again.
1: Here you
0: my,
1: go again.
0: My. So, yeah, it's one of those things that I'm looking forward to it next week, but I really, really wish that this flu would just disappear so that I can, you know, gimme, gimme, gimme and you know, thank you
1: Fernando
0: for the music. Exactly.
1: Yeah.
0: Because it's also like I'm more of a singer. You mm-hmm. know this.
1: Yeah.
0: I can move. I'm not really what I would call a dancer.
1: Yeah, yeah.
0: Suddenly this week I'm trying to learn this like kickball change to Waterloo. Mm. Meanwhile, I'm like coughing up a lung.
1: Mm.
0: Waterloo's quick.
1: Yes. Yes, it is.
0: So look, it's been an exciting week.
1: Yeah.
0: Of me being at home, learning ABBA on the couch.
1: Tissue in hand.
0: Pretty much.
1: Goodness.
0: Pretty much. But yeah, so it's, I'm glad that I'm not trudging through it quite as much as you are, but yes.
1: It's a different kind of trudging. Like you're physically trudging when you're physically sick. I'm mentally trudging when I'm mentally sick. So it's very different.
0: But we're in
1: different.
0: The arts. We're all mentally sick.
1: Right? We all have to be. Otherwise, why would we do this?
0: Why would we do this to ourselves?
1: Yeah. Well, if they need another Bjorn, let me know. I did do an ABBA show back in the day.
0: Did you?
1: Yeah. It wasn't a tribute. It was a celebration of. So
0: oh,
1: I've not
0: okay.
1: got the Swedish accent or anything like that.
0: Gotcha.
1: But, you know, I'm not adverse to a kickball change to Waterloo.
0: Well, it's quite funny that you say that with the Swedish accent because I did a different ABBA show last year for just like a smaller ABBA show. They called me with, I think it was 30 hours notice saying, Gee. Our Agneta has had to go into surgery. Can you please, you're blonde, you can sing. Can you do this?
1: The and only was, requirements for an ABBA
0: show. The only
1: requirement.
0: It was basically like, you're blonde, you'll fit into the costume. Can you just get up and flounce around on the stage? And I was like, yeah, of course. Why not? I can do that as long as I can have an iPad for this, like, because 30 hours notice.
1: Yeah.
0: And so I've gotten up there, I've gotten in the costumes, all that sort of stuff. And then they say to me backstage, oh, you know a Swedish accent, don't you? And I was like,
1: Well, it's kind of
0: yeah,
1: Swedish.
0: Yeah, sure.
1: Swedish.
0: But then bless the guitarist. He goes, I can't do Swedish. Mine just comes out Greek.
1: Oh. Oh,
0: that's so oh. Yeah, the pressure was not as high for that one, whereas this one happening up at the Tara Festival mm-hmm. is going to be a bit of pressure on.
1: Do you know what? I'm sure you're going to be absolutely fantastic.
0: Oh, thank you.
1: I've got another ABBA pun in there.
0: Oh.
1: I'll see if I can get some more in during the show.
0: I'm sure you will.
1: Yeah.
0: Look, this show tonight, we've got a big show ahead of us. We've got a friend of the show returning
1: yes.
0: who you actually guest hosted last time they were here.
1: I did. Of all the times that I've been, this technically today is my fourth time,
0: yes.
1: only the third time as a co-host and
0: yes.
1: the same guest twice.
0: I know.
1: What a privilege.
0: It's meant to be because we are going to be chatting to Melbourne indie pop artist Tilly Fenton, who she has just released some new music, a new single called I Just Want to Kiss You, which is like it's very lush 90s inspired karaoke bar sort of film clip. It's really, really nice.
1: Heaven.
0: We love Tilly on the show. So we'll be talking to her around 7:30. But considering that she's written this song that is, you know, it's very dream pop, it's very, you know, 90s vibe, I thought let's make a theme around what Tilly, you know, what Tilly was inspired by. I'm really
1: yeah.
0: struggling with my words today. It's really good. So I thought, let's go with the theme of butterflies and first kisses.
1: Ooh.
0: Ooh.
1: Do you remember our first kiss?
0: Oh, I do. It was on stage.
1: Do you know what's really funny as well is that I posited that question forgetting that we did in fact have a stage kiss.
0: I know.
1: I was just being silly.
0: You're
1: but then
0: being
1: I was
0: silly.
1: Like, oh my gosh, yeah, no, we did. That did actually happen.
0: Do you remember the drama over that kiss.
1: God, don't even get me started. Do you know, if I could look back now, if I could turn back time, if I could find a way to take back those words that they said to us setting up that scene, now as an intimacy director, coordinator, consent-based practitioner, honestly, it was messy. It was so messy.
0: It was messy. Maybe we should tell the story after we hear a bit of a sponsorship in a song.
1: Yeah, we'll see. I don't know if either of us look good coming out of that story, but we'll still tell it.
0: All right, you're listening to Backstage Confidential here on Joy.
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1: Yeah, baby.
0: And so in light of our very special guest, Tilly Fenton, coming in, she's written a song that's all about, you know, feeling love and experiencing your first kiss. And before we went to a break, you made a joke about, do you remember our first kiss?
1: Yeah, I did.
0: Thinking that we never had.
1: Yeah.
0: Forgetting that we, in fact, have many times on a stage.
1: Yeah, quite a few times. It's been a few years.
0: It's been quite a few years since we shared DNA, shared the germs.
1: Oh, gosh, why would you word it like that? That was disgusting.
0: Because I'm disgusting, Josh.
1: Yeah, and I love you.
0: So, it's been quite a few years. And I, look, we have spoken about this show before. We were in a musical together that was arguably a low point for both of our careers.
1: Yeah.
0: We won't go into exact details of names or places, but it was definitely where Josh and I hit rock bottom.
1: Yeah.
0: But we found each other at rock bottom.
1: Yeah. And it was, I think they call it trauma bonding.
0: We did. We bonded so hard because the trauma was real. In this particular show, we did have to have an intimate moment.
1: Yes.
0: And I would love to know, Josh, based on our experience on stage, as an intimacy coordinator, how would you have handled things differently?
1: Oh, gosh. Do you know what? It's important to preface that before we went to break, I said that neither of us looked good coming out of this story. But actually what happened was we had different stories in mind of what we were going to talk about.
0: We did.
1: And I think the key thing to remember is that the way that it was scaffolded for us, this thing that happened, the kiss that we had done on
0: stage.
1: That we shared, that magical moment.
0: Yes.
1: It was approached really cautiously by the director.
0: So cautiously.
1: Super cautiously. And this is often a sticking point when I do intimacy coordination work, is that people think that that caution can become sort of like an artistic barrier for some people. And I think in our case, it definitely did. But the only reason for that is because it was the director doing it, not an intimacy coordinator.
0: Yes.
1: And they were very conscious of that. And it kind of like got in the way of us doing effective intimacy simulation, right?
0: Yes.
1: And so I think if we were to do it again, knowing what we know now, or knowing what I know now, knowing what you have experienced before now, I think it would have been with an equal amount of calculated caution.
0: Yes.
1: I think that would be the way that I would phrase it. But then you said that there was a really interesting moment, and feel free to stop me. There was an interesting moment where a previous partner of yours.
0: Yes. So this is one of those things that I haven't really had the opportunity to talk about before, but I was engaged before. Mm-hmm. As you know, you met, as my mum called him, the bluebird of happiness.
1: Yeah, I mean, we've both been engaged before.
0: We're
1: both now married to
0: different people.
1: Fabulous, wonderful people.
0: So it was one of those things of that partner wasn't very involved in my music career or my performing career. And so we were in this musical together. He had shown absolutely no interest in this show. I was the lead role in it, wasn't going to come see it, didn't want to know what it was about until it was the night before we opened and we had a dress rehearsal in the space. And then I get a text message from my then fiance saying, oh, do you have to kiss anyone in this show? And I did. I actually had to kiss three people, being one of them.
1: I was one of them.
0: And so I said, yes, I do. And then he jumped on me like I had betrayed him by not telling him about it, which I then responded with, well, you never asked me anything about the show, so I'm not going to open with, hey, I have to suck face with someone. But also, like, it's my job.
1: Yeah.
0: Like, at this point, I'm not, like, no offense, Josh, love you dearly, but I wasn't looking at you through a romantic lens.
1: I mean, and that's changed now, obviously. But at the time.
0: Whereas, you know, now I've just got my love goggles on staring at you across this panel.
1: Hey, I'm just glad there's a table between us.
0: I know. But yeah, it's one of those things that I was doing my job. And so I'm curious for you as an intimacy coordinator, have you ever been in a position where it's maybe outside forces, like maybe partners of people on stage who are preventing things from happening?
1: Yeah, I think what's interesting to preface here is that the first thing to say is that consent is not about control, right? you shouldn't say that I didn't consent for you to do that if the action that you're talking about happens extraneous to you. So yes. In this example where your partner said, I didn't know you were going to be doing that, I don't consent for you to kiss somebody else.
0: And wanted me to pull out of the show the night before.
1: And wanted you to pull out of the show the night before, that's not consent, right?
0: No.
1: That's not how it works. That's not how it's framed. But I think what's important to remember is that when people are engaging in a rehearsal process, there are multiple things that can factor into whether or not somebody says yes or no to a particular thing. And if that's the monogamous relationship and the boundaries that they set with another partner and their choice to respect those boundaries in any meaning, in any kind of way, for you to say, I'm not comfortable doing this because I have a partner and I think it betrays their trust, that's completely fine for you to say.
0: Yes.
1: And obviously, whenever you remove or, you know, don't engage with something because of consent-based practice, you never have to justify it. Mm. But it's to say you might consider those particular factors as to whether or not you do something. The stickiness comes here when, like I said, a person extraneous from the simulated moment of intimacy. Because remember, intimacy coordination is not real.
0: Yes.
1: It's not real. It's mechanical.
0: Mm.
1: And it's intentionally mechanical. Them saying, well, I'm not happy with you doing that.
0: Mm.
1: You shouldn't do it. I'm forbidding you from doing it. That's when we start to step into this really kind of like dangerous space of, I talk about like Jonah Hill. Is a good example. When Jonah Hill's partner posted a picture of themselves in a bikini on social media, and Jonah Hill decided to use like weaponized therapy speak to exert some kind of control over their partner.
0: Really?
1: Yeah, like, oh, I can't remember exactly what they said, but they kind of used like, you've betrayed my boundaries. And it was like, it was like that kind of language, which is really important language for us to hold and use when we need to. But it was not understanding necessarily what boundaries are, and boundaries aren't about controlling what other people do with themselves. It's about controlling your environment and your personal space. And I think in this instance, it sounded like this person that you were going to marry.
0: I know. Idiot.
1: Yeah.
0: Yeah.
1: Hey, we all make mistakes.
0: I was young.
1: You were young.
0: I was foolish.
1: You hadn't met me yet. I'm going to start this rumor where we're secretly like...
0: lovers.
1: In love.
0: Yes.
1: And we're just putting it out onto this radio channel.
0: Yes,
1: and,
0: this very private forum
1: that
0: I know.
1: Nobody...
0: I know for a fact that, you know, Will listens to, my family listens to, Alice probably listens to.
1: Yeah, I mean, that's okay though. Because as long as they're in on it. Right?
0: Exactly. Then it's
1: fine.
0: Consent.
1: Yeah,
0: it's
1: they're
0: fine.
1: In on the. No, it's not. Silly.
0: Oh boy. But yes, that was one of those wild rides. And what I have to say is the lasting footprint of that is that you are still here and he is not.
1: Yeah.
0: So look how well that turned out.
1: I must be a great kisser.
0: Fabulous. So good.
1: In a simulated context.
0: Yes. You give a very great simulated snog, Josh.

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0: Will You Be My Man?
1: I was going to say those last two songs were a little bit on the nose, Rachel. If we're trying to like spread a rumor, we can't just outright say,
0: I know,
1: kiss me and that I'll be your man. We have to be a little bit more subtle.
0: A bit more subtle?
1: Just a little bit more subtle.
0: Oh, okay. Well, just wait for the next song. We'll see.
1: Okay.
0: Is this just a playlist of our unknown love fest?
1: I feel like we're walking down a dangerous road.
0: We are.
1: And I love it. The thrill.
0: The thrill. The thrill is alive. All right. Well, our guest, Tilly Fenton, is just running a little bit late, but that's okay because there's a lot happening in the world, isn't there, Josh?
1: Oh, my goodness. So much.
0: And so you're from England.
1: I am. Yeah. How could you tell?
0: Just a sneaking suspicion.
1: Oh, what is it? What could it be, Governor?
0: Well, the fact that I helped you move here from England was part of it.
1: That's very true. Yeah, you did do that.
0: That's the main giveaway.
1: Yeah.
0: And, you know, when you left me the first time after that horrible show, then you flew back to your home country.
1: Yeah,
0: which
1: and abandoned you for six, 7 years.
0: Abandoned me for 6 years. But now you're back and the love is alive.
1: I know.
0: And you are now my man.
1: We can rekindle
0: after all these years. But no, I bring up that you're English because you were talking about the World Cup just a second ago. And I'm not going to lie. I mean, take one look at me. Obviously, I'm a huge sports supporter, but I'm not quite across the soccer.
1: Oh, do you know what? I'm not normally. And I think that I was watching the men's football because it was the World Cup. It's an international tournament. It's normally the only time that I'm interested. But what I find particularly interesting, or funny at least, is just how much England or English people celebrated coming third.
0: Yes.
1: There's always this thing of like, it's coming home, it's coming home. It never does. It never will. The closest we've had is the women's football because our women's team is miles better than our men's
0: team. Same as Australia.
1: Yes, 100%. I know that in Australia, don't they call the
0: Socceroos the male Matildas?
1: The Man-Tildas.
0: The Man-Tildas, yeah.
1: Which I absolutely adore.
0: Yeah, because the Matildas are fantastic and then there's the men.
1: Yeah, and then there's the men. But yeah, so we came third.
0: I mean, we got beaten by America.
1: Yeah.
0: I mean, America.
1: Look at you. I didn't remember that.
0: Oh, I heard it on the radio. Oh, on the way
1: I don't
0: here.
1: Follow sports. Oh, I do.
0: Well, the thing with soccer, and please correct me if I'm wrong, and if you're listening and you completely disagree with me, please send us a message 0427 569 569 949 or onair@joy.org.au. What is with taking all these dives?
1: Yeah.
0: Just what, yeah.
1: Yeah. So if I were to approach this from a pragmatic rules-based point of view, it's because soccer is a non-contact sport, and to get a foul or be awarded for a rules infraction, sometimes they have to make a big thing about, oh, they definitely made contact, you should give me a foul. So it's a little bit performative so the referee can spot it, because otherwise little nicks and scrapes won't get picked up. So from a rules perspective, I think that's why. But also, they do go ham with
0: it,
1: don't they?
0: They go so ham. When they're like lying on the ground being like, oh, like I need a shin amputation. It's like, you've got shin pads on, mate.
1: Yeah, you'll be fine.
0: You'll be okay.
1: The best ones is the ones that like roll like 20 yards and then
0: I saw
1: see
0: a highlights reel
1: and they stand up and they're like, oh, I'm totally fine.
0: Yeah, I saw a highlights reel where a guy like backflipped over himself and it was like the game just kept going and he was like, oh, well, shit, no one saw. I'm back up. I'll save that one for next game.
1: I've actually got a gig teaching footballers how to act.
0: What?
1: Yeah, no, that was a joke.
0: I was like, I wouldn't surprise me these days.
1: Yeah, I mean, it's clowning is what it is.
0: It is.
1: Like, it's just clowning.
0: It really is. And so for me, like, I don't know, I'm not the biggest sports enthusiast. I don't think that's a surprise to anyone. But yeah, this whole World Cup thing, just, I don't understand.
1: Do you know what? Each to their own.
0: Yeah.
1: And I just love the, like I said, this whole England thing of like everyone being like, yeah, we got third. Now, don't get me wrong. If you've ever come third in a competition, good on you. Coming third in anything.
0: Not bad.
1: Is a feat in and of itself. But the
0: second alternate.
1: Right. Indeed. Just to take it back to our theatre heads in the room.
0: Exactly.
1: It's just so funny that they were like, oh my God, we're doing it. It's coming
0: it's
1: home.
0: It's happening.
1: Like, it's not. It really isn't.
0: No.
1: Chill out. Like,
0: but okay, is soccer the equivalent to AFL in the UK?
1: What's AFL?
0: You're joking.
1: No, I know what it is. But,
0: okay, I was like, Jesus Christ, you've been here long enough, Josh. Get it together.
1: Well, the thing with soccer is that it's everywhere, right? It's global sport, whereas AFL feels very based in Australia, right? I think that I've never been to a country where a national sporting grand final is given a day off.
0: A whole day off.
1: Like, how is the grand final a whole day off? Like, I'll take it, sure, but that is mad.
0: I agree.
1: Absolutely mad.
0: It's only been in the last, maybe 10 years.
1: Yeah, and by that logic, because we're all for equality and equity here, everybody should get Pride Month off.
0: Yes.
1: Right? That's
0: yes.
1: It's the biggest date in the queer calendar.
0: Give us the whole month off.
1: You know, that and when Lady Gaga announces a new tour,
0: that's
1: obviously.
0: True.
1: But, you know, if they're going to get the grand final give us...
0: Everyone should have had Mayhem Ball Day off. Yeah.
1: give us all of Pride Month.
0: I agree. We would be so rested right now.
1: No, knowing me, my body would shut down.
0: Yeah, it'd do what my body's done now. Yeah. Of like, we made it to that date, we can die.
1: Yeah, we can fall apart now.
0: Yes.
1: Great.
0: Oh, boy. But no, I must admit, I am quite relieved that the World Cup is over, purely mm-hmm. because we will be getting to it a little bit later. Last week, we called it the Dingleberry Delight.
1: Yes, we did, yeah.
0: It's your version of a shit sandwich.
1: Yes.
0: Where we have a good news story, a not-so-good news story, and then another good news story.
1: Yeah, just something that, you know, a couple of things that might have brought me joy and something that's maybe irked me. I don't know if this week's, are you weaker class them as news stories by any stretch.
0: We'll see.
1: It's been mainly my enjoyment of certain memes that have popped up across the way.
0: But for me, it was the like, because at the moment, 2026, there's a lot of wild stuff happening. I really had to do a deep dive to try and find good news stories that were actually like happy and mm-hmm. not depressing. One of the things that I realized is that in searching for so many good news stories, at the moment this week, it's either so-and-so wins the World Cup or England gets third in the World Cup or whatever. It's all World Cup. Or you know what is everywhere? People winning the lottery.
1: Oh, gosh.
0: Good news story. This person won the lottery. This one person won Tats lottery. This one won Powerball. And like, that is good news for them.
1: Yeah. Not for me though.
0: Not good news for the other people who bought tickets.
1: Yeah. Are they going to donate any of that money to, I mean, I would imagine they would. I'd like to think that somebody winning that amount of money would donate something to charity, right?
0: You
1: Taylor
0: would hope.
1: Swift did. Sorry to bring up that again.
0: We were talking about the Taylor Swift wedding last week.
1: We were.
0: Have you heard the rumours? Purely speculation.
1: They're divorced already.
0: No.
1: Oh, sorry.
0: But that they're not actually married. That this has all just been a big media stunt.
1: I mean, it wouldn't surprise me.
0: Wouldn't surprise me.
1: It wouldn't surprise me at all. But there's stuff like that. And I just think, why? You know?
0: Yeah.
1: Whether they're married or not. I can't think of an actual scenario where them being married or being not married would impact my life in any meaningful way.
0: Same here. Absolutely same here. All right, we are listening to songs that are all about butterflies and first kisses. A little bit later, I'm going to play you the new... I was going to say Song of the Summer, but we're in the middle of winter and it's only just come out.
1: Mm-hmm.
0: So the Song of the Winter. Mm-hmm. We'll call it the Australian Song of the Year. But for now, we're playing songs that are all about butterflies and first kisses. And this is a bit of Sam Smith coming your way.

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2: 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Melbourne indie pop favourite Tilly Fenton is back with a brand new single, I Just Want to Kiss You, a dreamy synth-soaked pop anthem that's equal parts flirty, nostalgic and irresistible. Since we last caught up, Tilly has released her debut EP, It's a Feeling That I Know, earned support from Triple J and commercial radio, and has shared stages with artists including Lexi Jade, Alexia and Seb Zabo. We're thrilled to welcome our friend of the show back for a chat. Thank you for joining us, Tilly Fenton. Oh, I've got too many words in my mouth. How are you doing?
3: I'm doing so good. How are you guys doing?
2: I am doing well. And so with the last time you were here, I didn't actually get the chance to speak to you. You were speaking to our fabulous co-host, Josh.
4: It's me. Hi again.
3: Hi.
2: But you've been very busy since we last saw you here at Backstage Confidential. So catch us up with what's been going on for you.
3: Yeah, so in May of this year, I released my first single of the year, I Just Want to Kiss You, which, yeah, I still can't even believe that I have now two singles out this year.
2: Yeah.
3: So crazy. But, yeah, after my debut EP came out in October last year, I was definitely in a writing bubble just, yeah, for the first few months of this year, and it was so much fun just getting to experiment and just, like, right with no restriction,
2: yeah,
3: and just being in the studio, which was so nice. And then, yeah, we've kind of been, you know, planning the next few singles, which has been really exciting. Played some shows, and yeah,
2: it's all been happening. You've been busy.
3: Yeah. Very busy. Yeah.
2: Oh, we love to hear it. And so, like you said, is that you have recently released I Just Want to Kiss You. What's the story behind that song?
3: Yeah, so I think for me, I really just wanted to encapsulate a feeling of being in your early 20s and just wanting to go out to a bar with your friends and just literally just wanting to kiss someone, whether that, you know, means something deeper or I think for me kind of is almost just like not surface level, but just wanting to, you know, have fun and
2: feel connection.
3: Yeah, for sure.
2: Oh, that's fun. I think that's a relatable feeling that all of us have had in our early 20s.
4: I mean, the entire conversation of today has been about...
2: It has been. You've inspired us, Tilly, because we were making a joke before you came on air about how Josh cracked a joke of, do you remember our first kiss? And funnily enough, we did a show together like... Well, yeah. 6-7 years ago where we did have to kiss on stage and I was like, yeah, I do. And he's gone, oh, shit, we actually did.
4: Oh, yeah, that did actually happen.
2: That did actually happen. So you've inspired us and you've made us take a walk down memory lane. But
3: that's so nice. I love it.
2: I would love to know, your music has always been balanced between vulnerability and with, like, catchy pop hooks. Is that something that's always come naturally to you or is it something that you've consciously worked towards putting in the EP?
3: Yeah, I think for me, my favourite part about songwriting or what I kind of feel is a strength of mine is definitely melody. So I think that's something that's kind of come pretty naturally, especially, you know, when writing songs, choruses and all of that kind of stuff is like my favourite part of it all. I just love like figuring out where a melody can go and yeah, that part's just so fun for me. I definitely think though the other side of it, you know, kind of opening up and being more vulnerable and being honest with myself, I think is definitely something that I've just been working on, and whether that's through journaling and then even being able to like look back at my journals and pick out a line and be like, oh well, that, you know, could be a cool lyric. So yeah, that's how I've kind of been working on that as well.
2: It sounds really organic if it's coming from like lyrics out of journals and stuff like that, which would be why it's really relatable.
3: Yeah.
2: Yeah. And so I wanted to ask you about the music video, because the music video is very nostalgic. It's like a love letter to the 90s. Where did that idea come from?
3: Yeah, so I was super lucky to work with an amazing director, Michelle Petrus, and she is super like inspired by all like heaps of 90s references, which is amazing. I knew that I wanted it to be kind of set on a night out, and I knew that I wanted my friends to be kind of involved in it as well. And then, yeah, I met like with Michelle, I think like a few, like probably like a month and a bit just before we shot that video, probably around like March. And yeah, she's just amazing. And it was so cool to see her really bring that vision just to life. And yeah, it was my first like proper music video that I've ever shot. So yeah, it was so much fun.
2: What was that experience like for you?
3: It was like, I think it was less daunting having all of my friends there, because all the girls that are in the video were literally just my amazing friends,
2: genuine friends that you had there as support.
3: Yeah, who were happy to give up their time to come and be in the video, which was so nice. So yeah, it was just so much fun, and I mean, we definitely had like a long day. I think we started shooting at like, we had to be on location at the karaoke bar at like 8 or maybe even 7:30 in the morning.
2: Oh my god.
3: And then
2: exactly the time you want to be at a karaoke bar, 7:30 a.m. Yeah.
3: It was like, we were like, time. Okay, people are probably like leaving from here. It was like a Monday morning and I was like, oh my god, it's so early. But we ended up shooting for like till like 9 p.m. that night.
2: Wow.
3: So it was a long day, but it was super fun.
2: And worth it. The videos turned out so, it's like very cute and very nostalgic. It's really, really nice.
3: Yeah, thank you.
2: You've got another song for us to play though on air. And so can you tell us a little bit about, if we play the song and then kind of play some ads, are you free to stick around for a little bit after that?
3: Yeah, sure.
2: So can you tell us about Lucky Girl?
3: Yeah. So Lucky Girl is just a really fun pop glittery song, and for me
2: side
3: it's
2: note,
3: kind of
2: literally great drag name.
4: yes
2: as you were saying, Tilly.
3: For me it's just, I've always, it's kind of like that deeper feeling of just feeling like you're like steps behind while everyone, it feels like, you know, you're just kind of trying to almost playing like catch up with everyone else. And, you know, while on the outside, it may be perceived that everything is going amazing, which, you know, in so many ways, so many things are, you know, a success at the moment, just in my career and in my personal life. And, you know, but I think for me, sometimes it's, I can obviously just be super like critical of myself. But I also just think it's, yeah, just a bit of a fun twist to be like, you know, all this stuff's going down, but, you know, I still feel like the luckiest girl in the world.
2: I love that. And again, it's a very relatable feeling that, like, I've had that as well, where you're like, things are going well, but like my brain is just built to be anxious and built to be worrying about what's next and what am I going to do next. And so,
3: not doing enough.
2: Yeah, never feel like you're doing enough. I think that's just the life of an artist.
4: Yeah, it's sometimes it's like that. It's like that gifted child syndrome as well.
2: Yeah.
4: Of like, my brain does this where if I don't do something or something doesn't happen the way it should, my brain goes, ah, you're worthless, you're terrible, you can't achieve anything. But then when I hit a big milestone, my brain just goes, okay.
2: Same here.
4: You know, you get that real negative kind of like, you're a failure, you didn't do this, and you're not doing these things when other people are doing them. But then when you actually hit a big milestone, it's just like, okay, yeah, cool.
2: That's another Tuesday. On with your life. Yeah, I have the same thing. I love that you've written a song about that feeling.
3: Yeah, and I think sometimes I find it difficult to, I mean, like, just like scratch the surface of like what songs. I think obviously there are so many songs out there that are about romantic love or just like relationships in general, but for me, I was like, I really wanted to kind of push myself and try to write about like my relationship with myself.
2: Yeah.
3: It wasn't something that I had really done before. So yeah.
2: I love that. All right. We've got a few ads that we have to play, but then right after that, we're going to be hearing Lucky Girl from Tilly Fenton live here on Joy. You're listening to Backstage Confidential. We will be back very, very soon.
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0: Joy.
1: How much fun can two people have on the radio? I'd say this much. Let's get into the second hour of Backstage Confidential with Rachel Grace and Cassidy LeCrem.
0: Or Josh Richardson.
2: Yeah, I love this role that I'm playing.
0: Yeah.
2: I love it.
0: Yeah.
3: I don't know if it could be my drag name because, you know, it's someone's actual name, but maybe who knows?
0: Maybe down the line.
3: Yeah, maybe down the line.
0: Life is long.
3: I'll speak to Cassidy, see
0: what happens. But no, so we are joined by Tilly Fenton and we just heard a brand new song from you. And I have to say, Josh said it was giving very Lily Allen vibes.
3: Yeah, you know, like Lily Allen's new album. You know, I don't like comparing artists to other artists. I think everyone's got their own unique sound, but there was something about the production of that just felt very,
4: best compliment. Thank you.
0: I also wanted to say, you're only in your early 20s, but your songwriting and like the theme, sorry, we're in our mid 30s. And so we just both went.
3: I felt that way when the 90s were described as nostalgic.
0: I know.
3: Like, oh my God, it's finally happening.
0: I always refer to the 80s like they were still 20 years ago.
3: Yeah, it's the same amount of time away.
0: I know. But
4: love it.
0: I was going to say, you're only in your early 20s, but like thematically you were talking about songwriting, about the relationship that you have with yourself and all of that sort of stuff, which is, it feels very emotionally mature. Has anyone ever described you as being an old soul?
4: Yes. Funnily enough, I feel like I have actually have people tell me that all the time, which is funny, but I don't know. I feel like I've just always been like super connected to myself and I very much incorporate just like so much self-care into my life. So thank you so much. I love that's
0: we
4: a great
0: love
4: compliment.
0: That. I need to take some of that advice, incorporating self-care into our, give us an example. What does Tilly Fenton do to self-care?
4: Well, gosh, I do actually quite a lot of things. I have a really like strict nighttime routine before I go to bed. I have literally actually just from Mecca, there's this amazing brand that do like lavender sleep sprays and little like rollable with like with
0: this works.
4: Oil. Yeah. Yes. That's the one. And literally every night before I fall asleep, I spray my lavender spray on my pillow and put it on my rollable and usually will like hop into bed and read a book. And other than that, also just like spending time with people that I love and just
0: Which that's one thing that I wanted to ask you about is before we heard your beautiful song, we were talking a lot about how the feeling as being artists of we could always be doing more and like we're always playing catch up. How do you balance that self-care with the artist life and the artist hustle? How do you walk that tightrope?
4: Yeah, I think it's definitely like there's such a fine line because especially for me, a lot of the work that I have to do was like usually on my phone. So it's like, you know, trying to find that, like allocate the time of when I'm either, you know, doing some content or in the studio. But I think for me, it's just like about, just like tapping into that like self-care kind of mindset. And for me, that's like definitely hanging out with my friends for sure. And just like being around the people that just like really ground me. I think that's like always the best. And then, I mean, I'm all about just like going out and having fun. Like literally I'll like go on like a little solo date and get like a matcha or like have a look at some shops. That's like, my favorite thing to do.
0: Oh, a solo date. My favorite solo date is a bit of a thrift shop visit.
4: Yeah.
0: That's my go-to. Good. That's my go-to because I love finding a bargain.
3: Yes.
4: Yeah.
0: Yes.
4: So good. I'm definitely the same.
0: But no, it's good to hear because I feel like it is in talking to so many artists every week, one of the big themes that I do hear and feeling it myself, and you were talking about it, that you're currently in the slog phase.
3: Oh, yeah.
0: Is that you get so stuck in the art and the making of things and the constantly creating things that sometimes, me personally, I feel like I forget to live my life.
3: Yeah.
4: Yeah.
0: Yeah. And so it's one of those things of like, I saw this thing recently about being an artist, like not letting it can completely absorb and become your identity.
3: Mm-hmm.
0: And hearing that you are, you know, really making a conscious effort for self-care.
4: Mm-hmm.
0: Oh, you got years ahead of you, girl.
4: Thank
0: I'm excited
4: you.
0: To see what's going to happen for Tilly. Which brings me to my next point. What do we have to look forward to?
4: Oh my gosh, there's, I don't want to reveal too much because I'm trying to be mysterious.
3: Ooh,
4: but
3: oh, we love a mystery. Is there a mystery? Sorry. Well, joke.
4: There's definitely so much more music coming, and yeah, definitely so much more planned for the rest of the year. Maybe some shows, definitely more music. Yeah. Lots coming.
0: Yeah.
3: I hear there's a pretty good camel festival coming up.
0: Oh my God. You're an idiot. I'm playing at the Australia's largest camel festival next Friday, and he just thinks it's the funniest thing
4: in
0: the world.
4: That's awesome. I love that. Funny. That's so cool.
3: It's so funny.
0: I'm just going to take photos of camels and just be like, there's another one, and another one, and another one.
3: Please do.
0: And I'll send them all.
4: Actually, awesome. I love
0: it. Yeah, but so we've got shows coming up, we've got more music coming out. How do we find out more about Tilly if we want to learn more about Tilly? Where do we go to follow you?
4: So the best place, I mean, is probably Instagram or TikTok, which is, I think my Instagram is just tilly.fenton. So if you search my name up there, that should pop up. I usually post quite a bit, whether it's on stories or, you know, just normal posts. That's probably like the best place to stay up to date.
0: Yeah. I have to admit, I do love your content. Like all of the stuff are posting is very on brand. Like it's giving me that nostalgic vibes, I always wonder, I mean, I make out like you're so much younger than me. You're 10 years younger than me. But having grown up in the social media, like with social media so much a part of your life, do you find that the social media part of the work to feel like work, or is it kind of more organic for you?
4: I think I probably, when I was younger, I would have thought it would have felt less like work, but I think I do like put quite a bit of work into it. And I think it is like, it is so tricky, especially, we're kind of like in this like era of like people like not caring as much about socials. Like, I mean, it's also just like with attention span, it's like you can just like, you know, scroll for ages, and you know, it's just like it's so hard. Like it's literally like
0: I
4: in like
0: the
4: first second you need to try and like
0: captivate
4: someone's attention or trying to do something. Whereas, but at the same time, like it's so much fun.
0: Yeah, I feel like it was maybe even just like 5 years ago, not that long ago, that it was everything was perfectly curated and you put so much time and effort into like everything has to be perfect. And now, like you said, is the attention spans are gone. And so it is just about creating almost more bulk.
3: Yeah, that's, do you know what? Even the tricks that did work to get people's attention, I'm noticing now that when I am doom scrolling, as soon as I clock one of those attention grabbing strategies, I'm just immediately like, no, I don't care about that. You're manipulating my brain. I don't care. There's a cute dog. And that's, you know, that's the thing. So you kind of have to be like a little bit ahead of the curve. And I think Tilly, you know, saying like 10 years isn't that big of a gap. Like,
0: it's a fair gap.
3: And I also think of like what we grew up with. Like we grew up in a time where the internet was just becoming more readily available. Yeah. Like now it's everywhere all the time. And I think it's the same.
0: My internet stopped working on my phone on the drive here. And I've driven to this place for like 3.5 years at this point. But I just like to have the maps on to tell me how long it's going to take. I've like freaked out. I pulled over the car. I turned my phone off. I turned it back on just so I could have internet.
3: Yeah. But like us growing up with us growing up with internet being a commonplace thing. We're growing up now with social media where it wasn't a commonplace thing, but has now become it in the same way that our parents grew up with internet as not being a thing and then slowly becoming more commonplace. So now we've got this, like, I'm just noticing again, more reasons for us to feel old, where Tilly, you grew up where internet is always going to be there, but, and now, and social media was always there. So, you know, knowing the sort of nuances and the how to make it work is definitely an advantage.
0: I'm also say it with, like, as an artist myself, I say it with admiration towards Tilly, just because the content that you're putting out is so, like, visually aesthetic and it's so on brand and all of that sort of stuff. And I often speaking to, you know, I'm going to say slightly younger because 10 years isn't that much, Josh, shut up. but speaking to younger artists, I think it is that generational thing of the, because you have grown up with it, it's for me, sometimes I feel like Instagram's in another language, like, and it's, I just, and it's constantly changing. And so I'm, it's my pet peeve, social media, just in the bin.
4: Yeah. It's so interesting. Like I, as well, very much feel like I kind of think that my, like, I was born in 2003, and I feel like we have, like, a good pocket of, like, for me, like, even, like, the first iPhones didn't come out till I was, like, probably either, like, five or, like, in that range. So, like, I mean, that's probably, like, funny for you guys.
3: I love that we've just been like, oh, you know, Tilly, you're making us feel old, and then you decide to throw out that you were born in 2003.
0: I know.
3: The shade. But
4: it's so funny, though, because, I feel like I wasn't, like, a hardcore iPad kid. Like, I still feel like I was very much, like, even at, like, the age of 10 was, like, playing with dolls and, you know, doing stuff like that that not necessarily, like, is as common at the moment.
0: That's why you give us the old soul vibes, Tilly.
4: Yeah.
0: You're playing dolls like we were.
3: Yeah.
0: I know you were playing with Barbies, Josh. Don't even deny it.
3: Oh, I wasn't going to.
0: But I am so excited to see what else is coming from Tilly Fenton for the rest of the year.
4: Thank you.
0: If you haven't checked out your Tilly's EP, go and check it out. Make sure to follow on all the socials. It has been so lovely to chat to you again, and we can't wait to have you back in the studio next time.
4: Oh, thank you guys so much for having me. This was so much fun.
3: Yeah.
0: Yay. All right. Well, we will talk to Tilly very, very soon, but we have been inspired by Tilly, and we're playing songs that are all about butterflies and first kisses and falling in love. So this is a bit of a blast from my childhood, a bit of Savage Garden coming your way. You're listening to Backstage Confidential on Joy.

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3: Hey, yeah.
2: And last week we started a brand new segment, thanks to our lovely new co-host.
3: That's me.
2: That was modelled off the idea of a shit sandwich.
3: Yes.
2: And we all know what that is. It's where you have two lovely pieces of bread and shit inside.
3: Yeah, yum.
2: Last week you called it the Dingleberry Delight.
3: Yes, we
2: and
3: did.
2: And it's all about taking news stories. Some of them are good, some of them are bad. And it's about, you know, sandwiching them together to make them more palatable.
3: Yes, yeah.
2: So, what are we calling it tonight?
3: Well, yeah, so we decided that we were going to give it a different name every week.
2: Yep, just to spice it up.
3: This week, I'm going for the Poop Panini.
2: Oh, lovely.
3: Yeah, because we love that plosive P sound, don't we? The Poop Panini. And this week, these aren't necessarily news stories. I mean, they are kind of like relevant and currently in the media, but they're kind of just things that made me laugh.
2: Yes.
3: And one thing that irked me, and that's the nature of the bit,
2: yes,
3: right? So the first thing that I want to talk about is that I'm sure everybody's seen Andrew Tate got arrested.
2: Yes.
3: When he landed in the US.
2: Yes.
3: He was arrested under UK law or whatever to be then extradited back to the UK to be charged for his crimes. But the news story isn't the fact that he was arrested.
2: No, that's because that's good news.
3: Because that's good news. The news story is the outfit that he was wearing.
2: Iconic.
3: When he got arrested, and just how brutal the internet has been.
2: So brutal.
3: For those that don't know, he was arrested in this like tight fitting purple shirt.
2: Very tight purple.
3: Capris, like these kind of like moccasin shoes.
2: Like the capris are almost a culotte. Like,
3: yeah,
2: they are like mid calf.
3: Yes, they are, you know, pay for the rest of the trouser, you
2: yes,
3: know?
2: Yes, exactly.
3: But the internet has absolutely taken it by storm, and I love it. My favourite one that I've seen visually is, it's based on the UK, so I'm going to try and do my best to, like, culturally educate.
2: Yes,
3: and,
2: please.
3: And get us to understand the bit. And it was kind of like a shop the outfit kind of vibe, right? Shop the look. But it was based on, there's a supermarket chain in the UK called Asda, who have a clothing range called George.
2: Okay.
3: And George is caters exclusively to, I'm trying to word this in the nicest way. If you imagine like a Karen who works in the office.
2: Yeah.
3: Those, that kind of vibe.
2: Yeah.
3: You know, it's kind of like the business casual comfy kind of vibe. And they've got an advert from Asda George that wasn't made in response. It existed before this, that matches the outfit perfectly. The shirt, £17, roughly $40. The trousers, £12, roughly $24. We're looking at like bargain. We love a bargain, but it's just so funny that this is what he's been caught in. And then you've got people saying things like, Andrew Tate arrested once, 375 counts of horrific behaviour and 1 count of dressing like a Timu genie. It just tickled me so much. People were like, oh, he was actually arrested by the fashion police.
2: Yes.
3: Just so funny. Another one, girls be like, we needed this, and it's just the Tate brothers getting arrested in going out tops and statement heels. It's just perfect. Other people saying, oh, looks like I found my Halloween costume. I'm a 52-year-old woman. Hand to God, I wore an almost identical outfit today. The outfit choice alone should be enough for arrest. And just like people absolutely rinsing into these people.
2: Because now, of the clothes he's wearing, which are bad.
3: They're not good. And you know what? I'm never one to be like an eye for an eye. But for Andrew Tate, take him out. Oh, he needs 100%. Going. He needs going. But yeah, that just really tickled my pickle.
2: That's amazing.
3: This week. You know, I want to buy that purple shirt because I think I could pull it off unironically, you know.
2: With a culotte, of course.
3: With obviously. Yeah.
2: It's so funny though because I was watching this like fashion advice of like all women need to have a pair of culottes in their wardrobe and then literally the next day Andrew Tate gets arrested in them. I was like, maybe not this wardrobe.
3: Are you going to take that one down or are you leaving that there? Oh dear. Okay, now the story that's irked me.
2: Yes.
3: Again, not really a story. It's not really news. It's more of a concept.
2: Okay.
3: I, as an English person moving to Australia, have recently come into contact via media with a gentleman known as Dave Hughes.
2: Yes, Hughesy. You weren't familiar with Hughesy.
3: Not familiar with Hughesy. Mm. Never come across him before. And after doing some digging, I'm kind of glad I've managed to go this long.
2: Yeah.
3: Without, it feels like a bad time to have caught him as an entity.
2: Yeah.
3: You know, after he said some questionable things about the housing market, which, you know, not to, you know, I mean, I don't want to mince his words, but they were, I think it's fair to say they were pretty racist.
2: Yes.
3: But the thing that caught me was it came up on my news feed of him trying to fly to the States, but didn't get the travel authorization.
2: He didn't get an ESTA.
3: He didn't get an ESTA to travel to the States. And there's part of me that was just like,
2: oh my God,
3: this grown man.
2: How many times would he have been to the States?
3: He's probably been loads. And also, like, when you book the ticket, it says this is a requirement of traveling to the States.
2: Yeah.
3: It's very easy to do. My partner and I, you know, Alice and I went recently. It's very easy to do. You can't do it at the airport. Because it takes a bit of time to come through. But this grown man,
2: I know.
3: Didn't know. And then you learn more about him. Like, there was a story that he had urinated in another comedian's water because he didn't make it to the toilet.
2: Yes. He was backstage and didn't want to have to go out to the bathroom that was in amongst the crowd.
3: Yeah. And this is a confirmed story by him as well. He confirmed this story.
2: And has confirmed that he's done it multiple times.
3: Yeah. And that's just insane to me. And it just irked me because it got me thinking that the bar is so low for men that this is the kind of behavior that they can, like, I'll rephrase. The bar is so low for straight white men that they can behave this way and still get to this kind of, like, you know, obviously I hadn't heard of him, but, you know, in Australia, he seems like he's quite famous. Like, most people know who Hughesy is, right? They could just get to that point in their life where it's just like, yeah, I can get away with this behavior and continue to be famous and continue to bank off of that. And it's just like, babe, just, you know, stop giving these men microphones, please. Like,
2: well, I think the thing with Hughesy, and this isn't me trying to justify it or anything, because I think that the way he's behaving recently is just laughable. But he definitely had to come up during, like, Australians, we love a larrikin. We love someone who can laugh at themselves and poke fun at themselves. So the fact that he was, you know, he seemed like the regular Aussie bloke that went to the pub and got a beer and watched the footy, I think that's why he was so well loved and embraced. And because especially if you think about any artist, most of them, unless they're born into nepotism, they're not born with that level of wealth behind them. Mm. Whereas I feel like he's still talking with the same rhetoric of this Aussie battler that's doing it tough. But in reality, that's not your economy anymore. That's not your reality anymore.
3: That's not where he's living,
2: So it's the people that he was once relating to, he's now just patronizing to.
3: Mm.
2: And that no longer works.
3: Hmm.
2: Like, we in Australia, we love a larrikin. Like, you know, Hamish and Andy, they are our the biggest podcast in the country.
3: Yeah.
2: But it's because they are larrikins that are still seemingly good people that aren't, you know.
3: Money changes you.
2: Exactly.
3: Money changes you. I God forbid I come into millions and millions of dollars.
2: Oh, you'd be a twat.
3: I would. Hold on. Would be. Well, I can don't limit me. I can be a twat without the money. Thank you very much.
2: All right. So that's what's irked you this week.
3: It's what's irked me.
2: Yep.
3: And then another bit of joy. As we've seen in the news and in our cinemas, Christopher Nolan's
2: cinemas.
3: There's plural. Christopher Nolan's The Odyssey has been released this week. And I just want to talk a little bit about this because I love film, I love theatre, I love performance. But something that's really interesting about this is that everyone's being like, oh, why would you make a film that can only be viewed
2: in IMAX?
3: In IMAX, in like 41 places.
2: Well, I think that in Carlton is the only IMAX theatre in Australia or the Southern Hemisphere?
3: Yeah, yeah.
2: Something like that?
3: Yeah. So I did a little bit of research, a little bit of digging as to how the movie was made, because I just think it's really interesting. So it was shot in IMAX. So it's shot on film, which is not digitally, it's shot on film. And then all of this film is like collected and then sent to a sort of like a system that digitalizes it.
2: Yeah.
3: Then they edit the footage digitally before they send a long list of numbers to get someone to then hand edit the film into an actual traditional original, and then they copied the original 40 times, which is why there's only 41 places where you can see

0: Nolan intended it. Just so much effort, and I love it. Somebody watching it on an Apple iWatch.
1: Yeah.
0: Somebody projecting it onto the side of a cow. Just some of the most ridiculous things that people are doing. And again, just the, you know, the internet completely winning the day of just, yes, like watching this how Christopher Nolan intended.
1: Yes.
0: Like, okay, great.
1: I've seen the opposite of, like, a lot of people have taken the footage and then been like, this is what you'll see at a regular cinema and this is what you'd see at IMAX. Mm. And so people have then applied that to other films of just, yeah, like doing super close crops in of other movies, being like, you know, this is how Odyssey would be seen if it was, you know, The Birdcage or, yeah, whatever. it's so silly. Oh, well, your poop panini.
0: That's my poop panini for the week.
1: We love it. Delicious.
0: I don't know what I'm going to call it next week. Who knows?
1: We'll find out.
0: Yeah.
1: We will find out. All right, you're listening to Backstage Confidential here on Joy. We'll be back in just a minute.
2: Are you ready to trade the gutter for some glory? 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
3: So come along by yourself or bring your friends, family, cousins, co-workers. Everyone's welcome to our league.
2: Want to know more?
3: Find us at 69ers Bowling League on Instagram and Facebook for more information.
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0: name's Josh.
1: Look at me pressing the wrong buttons again. I'm just killing it tonight. Oh, well, that'll come up next. But you're listening to Backstage Confidential here on Joy with Rachel Grace and Josh Richardson.
2: That's me.
1: And I mentioned to you earlier in the show, I was going to say Song of the Summer. We're not in summer.
2: It depends where you are in the world.
1: Well, right here, right now, it's the Song of the Winter.
2: Yes.
1: And I don't know if you've heard about this, Josh, but there is a young boy named Miles Phillips.
2: Mm-hmm.
1: He's only 7 years old, and he's written a song that is called Eastern Rosellas that has gone absolutely viral all over social media.
2: Love.
1: It's on TikTok, it's on Instagram, it's absolutely everywhere. And this song is so catchy that it has been played now on radio. It has been covered by artists like Ben Lee and Ballpark Music, among others. And so I just wanted to play you a little bit of Eastern Rosellas.
2: I'd love to hear it. I've not heard it.
1: Are we going to play?
2: I hope so.
1: No.
2: I mean, the thought of a seven-year-old writing any kind of song is insane to me. I remember when I was seven, the only thing I was good at was picking my nose. And even then, I'd go too hard and my nose would bleed.
1: Yeah, let's see if I can get it to play. Give me one sec.
3: Here we go. This is your song.
1: Here we go.

0: What a vibe.
1: Oh, I love it. I mean, yeah. It's a great hook. And like,
0: the
1: 7 years
0: over
1: old.
0: My head now. Oh,
1: the voice.
0: 100%. Which it's actually sparked a bit of a conversation online surrounding when this song came out. It's only been around for like a week or something like that, maybe 10 days. When it first came out, the song that was on the top of the charts was actually by someone who they believed to be an AI artist.
1: Oh.
0: And so there's this conversation that's been happening, especially in the Australian music scene in the last week, about one of the top artists is AI.
1: Mm.
0: And then the other top artist is this little seven-year-old kid singing about Rosellas.
1: Yes.
0: And so it's one of those things of, it just goes to show, A, how wild the world of music is at the moment. I would be listening to Eastern Rosellas on repeat. AI music can get in the bin.
1: Oh, yeah.
0: And so for me, I just think when I first heard this and like seeing the response that it has gotten, A, like you said, it is a really catchy hook. Mm. Like, go Miles. This is such a catchy song. But it's also, there's just something really sweet and innocent about it.
1: Yeah.
0: Like if I read a little bit about how he wrote the song, and it's basically he was just, the birds were being friendly. They were sitting on the patio. So he went out with some bird seed and started feeding them. And amongst the birds, there was pigeons and there was other birds. But the one bird that really stood out to him was the Eastern Rosella. And so in that moment, he said, Eastern Rosellas, look at the beautiful colors. And that's how the song was born.
1: I love it.
0: Yeah, so it's one of those things of, I can't wait to see where Miles goes with this, because since he's had so much positive feedback, he started a band with his friends. They're called the Spikeheads, and they're working on a brand new song called The Rock of Doom. The Rock of Doom, because at 4 a.m, I tried to get up, but someone picked me up, and it's pop rock meatloaf emerging from a seven-year-old boy is what it says.
1: I love it.
0: So I'm really curious to see whether the Spikeheads, Miles-led Spikeheads, where they're going
1: to
0: go.
1: I've got to keep my ear to the ground. I'm loving it. I also love this. Whenever someone says meatloaf, I always get taken back to this moment of, I saw the Meatloaf musical. Did that make it over
0: no,
1: here?
0: No, it didn't.
1: It was called.
0: We had Meatloaf at the grand final, and that was enough. It was dreadful.
1: Well, there's a musical called Bat Out of Hell, which is a jukebox musical for the music of Meatloaf. And Alice and I went to go and see it because our friend was working on it. So they weren't in it. They were working on costume.
0: Mm-hmm.
1: So we got comp tickets to go and see it. And I'm so glad we got comp tickets. My word, the show made no sense. And then I was on the tube on the way home, and I said to Alice, and this is why the 6-block rule is a thing. If you don't know what the 6-block rule is, if you go and see a show and you don't like it, don't say anything about the show until you're at least 6 blocks away from the theatre, because you don't know who's going to be around.
0: Smart. Right?
1: I said very loudly on the tube, because I'm loud, oh, well, as soon as you put Meatloaf next to each other, you realise how all the songs sound the same. Because all of the songs have that kind of like, da-da-da-da-da-da-da-da-da-da-da, right? Tell me what song that is. Nobody can, because they all sound like that.
0: They all sound the same.
1: So I said that on the tube, and this older person turned to me, daggers, and went, well, they sound the same because he wrote all of them. And I'm like, well, but that doesn't make it good. Like, you can't be like,
0: doesn't mean he needed to use the same 4 chords in all of those songs.
1: Like, James Blunt writes his stuff, but they sound different, at least, you know. James Blunt was the first person that I thought of in that moment. I don't know why. You're beautiful. But yeah, just every time someone says Meatloaf, I think of that story. But we're distracting from Miles. Yes. I apologize. Fabulous, fabulous voice.
0: Yeah.
1: Going to do really good. And do you know what? Support kids in the arts, and then we get good arts.
0: Absolutely.
1: Get rid of AI, burn it to the ground.
0: And that's, you make a really good point, is that what I have also loved about this is how just behind him his dad is.
1: Mm.
0: Like, his dad's there making these little music videos and doing band arrangements, and like, it is just one of those things of, it's just such a wholesome thing to see.
1: Yeah.
0: And then I'm not even gonna lie, the song has been stuck in my head ever since I heard it.
1: Oh, it's literally running in circles in mind at the moment.
0: Yeah,
1: just because that hook.
0: The hook.
1: I've literally,
0: the flying over my head.
1: Yeah, literally
0: now.
1: Heard 30 seconds of the song.
0: Yeah, and you'll go home and stream it.
1: Yeah, it's gonna be on my running playlist.
0: Yeah,
1: bopping my head along, trying to spot those Eastern Rosellas. Are they here in Australia? I don't know.
0: Yes.
1: Okay, great.
0: Yes, they're
1: a
0: native.
1: I'm not a bird person.
0: Unlike you, they are a native.
1: Hey, I am native. Don't start with me, okay? I am a permanent resident. Thank you.
0: I know. All right, so we're listening to songs that are all about butterflies and first kisses and feeling love. And you wanted this one. This one's a song that I'm not familiar with, but you requested this one.
1: There's no way you're not familiar with this song. As soon as it plays, you'll know exactly what
0: okay,
1: it is.
0: Okay, I'm excited. You're listening to Backstage Confidential here on Joy. We'll be back very soon. Can confirm I know this song, Josh.

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1: This funeral was a disaster. 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
7: Hi.
6: And you had a question come in before when we were talking about your work as a consent coordinator and our experience on stage together. We had a question come in.
7: We just caught it. So thank you so much, Paul, for sending it through. And the question is this: when it comes to acting, the craft needs to be practiced and refined. If someone isn't in a relationship, how might they go about becoming proficient in simulated passion and avoid slipping into stimulating passion? No tongue puns intended. Thank you so much, Paul. It's a really good question. So there's kind of like two things to talk about here. And the first thing is, when we talk about intimacy work and intimacy practice, is that everything that is suggested in terms of the choreography, in my experience, should be offered and suggested through the intimacy coordinator. And the reason for that is, let's say, for example, Rachel, you and I were participating in a simulated sex scene.
6: Ooh.
7: And
6: the
7: intimacy coordinator said to you, okay, Rachel, I need you to make the sound that an orgasm sounds like, but you've never experienced an orgasm, or you've never had sex with anyone before, and you don't know what that experience is. If you were to just offer what your best impression of that is, without necessarily having had that experience, that might be really exposing for you as an actor in a way that you don't necessarily want to be exposed. So in fact, what tends to happen is that the intimacy coordinator will offer really specific direction as to what sounds we're looking for. So that might be short, sharp breathing. It might be a moan and a vocal inflection of this pitch and this kind of sound with this kind of vowel. So they're kind of specific in that. So this idea of being practiced and refined, it is helpful to sometimes have things to draw from. But in the context of intimacy, what we don't want to do is expose people in a way that they don't necessarily want to be exposed. So we would offer sort of like enough guidance that it's like, if anybody's being exposed, it's the intimacy coordinator in that moment.
6: Because
7: if I'm saying, okay, well, I want you to make the sound to simulate what an orgasm sounds like, and then my direction is what you do, it's my direction that is getting you there, not your best impression, if that makes sense.
6: Yeah, that totally makes sense.
7: Yeah, and then, the risk of, like, slipping into it being, like, a stimulated moment, again, remembering that it's all mechanical, it's all done mechanically, but also it's done as choreography, so it should be the same every single time, in the same way that you would see, like, fight choreography. If I throw a right hook when you're expecting a left hook, I'm probably going to hit you.
6: Yeah.
7: If I slip a tongue in when we've done choreography that shouldn't have any tongue, then that's going to be surprising. So as long as you just do mechanically what the choreography is, then you should be fine. But also remembering that the body keeps the score. And although our brains know that this is simulation and it's not real, our bodies can't necessarily tell the difference. And we do still feel those things as if they were real. So taking moments to check in with yourself, I think, is really important.
6: Yeah, which that's, you've brought me to a point that I haven't necessarily thought about, because being a female actress, you know, a woman's natural response to those things is quite different to what a man's response is. How, in trying to be delicate in how I'm phrasing this, but you know what I'm implying here.
7: What happens when a man gets an erection?
6: Yes, what happens in that situation?
7: Yeah, I mean, again, it depends. 9 times out of 10, you'll have garments that can support with that. So, like, for example, you can wear dance belts that help with that. Also, again, this isn't something that I have experienced myself, but, it's part of the discussion of, what are we... what are we going to do here? And how do we navigate that? And also remembering that the body will respond in ways that perhaps we're not expecting it to respond. And the dialogue is around actor comfort and actor safety.
6: Yeah.
7: And understanding that when we're participating in that, sometimes those reactions happen and it's not necessarily indicative of sexual arousal, for example. I remember when I was a teenager and we did sex education at school, and the weirdest video tried to explain, like, you know, boys sometimes just get erections for no reason and it just happens. And the video showed a young boy sat on the sofa with his grandma getting an erection and then taking the cat and using the cat to hide it. And I was like, that's
6: a weird video.
7: That's like in my brain now, but at least I know that if I just get an erection, it's just
6: hold a cat.
7: It just happens, right?
6: That takes me back to, I remember being in grade 5 and doing sex ed. And it is, you know, when you just have one of those moments that you don't realize how funny it is at the time, but just looking back, it just, it's in there. It's in my brain. It'll be in there till the day that I die. A very good friend of mine at the time, her name was Kate. They were going through, you know, year 5s doing sex ed. It's, okay, everyone say penis. Penis. And everyone's laughing. So they're getting us to say all of these words. And then they said, okay, everyone say clitoris. And my best friend Kate at the time, she put her hand up, and I didn't realize, I was year 5, I didn't understand how funny it was until I saw the reaction of all of the staff in the room when she's gone, excuse me, miss, isn't the clitorosaurus a dinosaur?
7: It's the only one the male paleontologists have not been able to find.
6: So, yes, the clitorosaurus.
7: Yes.
6: I love that. Another great drag name.
7: Brilliant.
6: Yes.
7: That's it. I'm going to have multiple drag personas now.
6: You really are. All right. You're listening to Backstage Confidential here on Joy with Rachel Grace and Josh Richardson. We will be back very, very shortly.

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1: Tune in to Science Queries, where Dr. Kat puts science under the microscope and brings the joys of discovery to the airwaves. 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
2: 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And that's another week done and dusted.
12: Look at us go.
2: Look at us go.
12: Who would have thought that way back when we met on that show that we did, I'm not gonna put an adjective in there, that we would be here now.
2: I know, not me.
12: Putting the world to rights.
2: I know. It's so nice. It's so nice having you here. Aww. And it was so nice getting to chat to Tilly again.
12: Oh, my goodness. Love Tilly.
2: If you're not following Tilly, make sure to follow her on all of the socials. Get behind her brand new debut EP and all of the new music that she's releasing. But as we said at the top of the show, we're not going to be here next week because I've got to go up to Queensland to visit all the camels.
12: Yeah, and I'll be here not knowing how to run the radio, so can't do it for you, unfortunately. Missing all the camels.
2: But no, we've got a replay episode happening next week, and then we will be back with you the following week with a fabulous guest and more hijinks, more poop paninis.
12: More tomfoolery.
2: It's going to be good. But you asked that we finish the show with a bit of Boys to Men.
12: Yeah.
2: And so I thought, let's do the Australiana Boys to Men.
12: I love it. I will say that now we're coming to play this song, it does sound like we're both going away for a really long time.
2: It does.
12: But it's a fabulous song, and I know some people would be very happy to hear it.
2: We are only going for a week. We will be back in a fortnight, everyone. So for now, it is the end of the road, but we will see you in a couple of weeks' time. This is Backstage Confidential on Joy. We'll catch you then.

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1: Taking a look at the issues shaping the health and well-being of our diverse communities, this is Well Well Well, brought to you by the team from Thorn Harbour Health on Joy and the Community Radio Network.
2: Here on Well Well Well, we delve into the issues impacting and surrounding the health and well-being of our gender, sex and sexuality diverse communities and people living with HIV. I'm your host, Jordan, and this week we're speaking with Jenna Love, who is a sex worker and advocate who has worked in Australia for over a decade, mostly as an independent full-service sex worker and also an online adult content creator. I wanted to use this session to have a chat about sex worker advocacy, visions for the future, and how we can amplify sex worker voices here in Well Well Well. I think it's been a little minute since we've had proper chat with anyone about sex work and advocacy, so we're just going to revisit that conversation a little bit, and Jenna Love is really perfect person to have that conversation with. In her own words, she's a reformed theatre kid and a pansexual polyamorous cat mom, first and foremost. She's also president of Scarlet Alliance, co-host and producer of sex industry podcast Somebody You Love, a master of social justice student, a guide and production manager for Sex Worker History Walking Tour Hall Walks, and a freelance research assistant. I ran into Jenna at the recent Women Deliver conference in a session called Sex Workers at the Forefront of Reproductive Justice. And I definitely came away from that conference with a lot to think about, particularly someone who works in queer sexual health. And I've also recently really gotten into Jenna's podcast called Somebody You Love, which I strongly recommend everyone listen to. In fact, I demand everyone to listen to it because it's really, perfect place to start. If you're wanting to hear more from sex workers, you want to learn more about what's going on in the decrim space. I think you have honestly so many episodes that go into so many different topics. It's incredible.
3: Oh, thank you so much, Jordan. What a lovely shout out.
2: Huge plug there. I think there's obviously so many things that I could ask you about in the session and the chat we're having, but I wanted to, I guess, start off with your experience at Women Deliver, which is where I first kind of ran into you. For anyone who's not familiar already, Women Deliver is one of the largest gender equity conferences, I think, in the world. And it kind of is run all over different countries. I think one year it was in Rwanda, and this year it happened to be in Melbourne. So I got to go to that this year, and there was people from over 180 countries there. So it was just massive. There were so many people, so many different countries, so many different huge topics to speak about in terms of gender equity.
3: And I think it was the first time in the Southern Hemisphere or the first time in Oceania.
2: Yeah, I think
3: first time down somewhere.
2: Down yeah. Yeah, I think it was, something like close to the Pacific region or something like that it ever happened. Mm. I think I was honestly blown away just being there and seeing so many different types of people, so many different countries, so many different languages, cultures represented as well. And that was, my first question is how did you find that whole experience? It was a huge week.
3: Oh my Lord, wasn't it? It was so huge. And when you said one of the biggest, that freaked me out because I was blown away by how big it was. I knew in the lead up to it at Scarlet Alliance, we had a lot of work going into it because we had a booth there. We had a whole range of sessions. We had there was a lot going on to it, a lot of people putting a lot of work into it. So I knew it was a big deal. But I was blown away by how huge it was. It was incredibly overwhelming. I was lucky enough to be able to attend on a media scholarship as a result of my podcast. So I had applied and was lucky enough that I didn't have to pay for my ticket, which was amazing because the tickets for those things are not cheap. Mm-hmm. And that was great because it meant one more person from Scarlet Alliance was allowed to come along. Obviously, we're a not-for-profit, so, we don't have all the cash to throw around. Mm-hmm. But as a result, that also meant that I was getting all of the notifications for media, and there was like specific sessions specifically for media, and they were putting out like videos and images, like content for us to use. And so it made it even more like, lordy. When you mentioned me having a big bio, I've recently in the past few years discovered that's just you know, it's just ADHD. That's, you know, the former quote unquote gifted child pipeline mm-hmm. into just doing a million things and having an insane life. But then walking to Women Deliver was like a conference of that. Yeah, and I felt like every single person I spoke to was our people, mm-hmm. like everyone. That was probably one of my biggest takeaways, was that every single person I spoke to, we all had our lanyards, our little, you know, things with our information on them. And I'd say, oh, hi, blah, blah. Where are you from? Or, oh, are you representing, you know, whatever was written on their little thing. And I don't know if I met a single person who didn't say, oh, well, my tag says this, but I'm also here in this capacity, and I'm the vice president of this, and really I'm coming to talk to you in this role. And I just, everyone I met, I was like, this is just a gigantic space full of predominantly women and non-binary people who are ridiculous overachievers.
2: That was my takeaway. Yeah, every single person.
3: Yeah.
2: That's exactly how I felt too.
3: I was like, we're all insane. Everyone here is insane.
2: And the fact that there was, you know, 10 sessions running every hour, and that you had to choose between some of the biggest questions being faced by mankind.
3: Yes.
2: At this point. And it was just impossible.
3: And in some ways, I mean, I'm not going to criticize the organization, but there was some, like, you know, there were some plenary sessions that I looked around and there was hardly anyone there. Mm. And I sort of thought, I just wonder if it was actually a little bit too overloaded. But at the same time, I see the value in allowing that platform for, you know, they obviously get so many submissions for people who want to run sessions. Mm. So I do see, you know, balancing that is tricky.
2: Fully. And what was interesting about this year was it was the first time that there was a dedicated sort of queer plenary delegation. So there was like a pre-conference called Queers Deliver, where different, people from around the world were sort of gathering on that first day to kind of meet each other and chat. Yeah. I was wondering if because I noticed that there seemed like to be quite a few sessions around sex worker advocacy, but I was wondering if, was that kind of new to this year in the same way as like the queer delegation, or is that something that's kind of been embedded at Women Deliver for a while, if you know?
3: Look, it was my first time going to Women Deliver. Yeah. I'm not familiar with it at all, so I actually can't speak to what's happened in the past. I know that Scarlet Alliance, our member organisations, and the mostly organisations in the Pacific region were involved with, we put together a kind of massive program of predominantly entirely sex worker focused sessions. So I don't know whether that's happened before or not. I think, you know, sex work and feminism has had a really complex history. Yeah. Obviously, as a sex worker and a feminist, you know, I will tell you that it is and has always been a feminist issue. But of course, there has been a long history of feminists who don't agree with me on that, and who have really, really negative and what I would describe as harmful views about sex work and sex workers. So we've not always felt welcome in spaces like that. In fact, you know, very much the opposite. So it, you know, I thought, because as you mentioned, like there was pre-conferences, there was post-conferences, there was so many events, and everyone in NAM was kind of jumping on board and putting things on as well. And the amount of things I went to introduce myself and heard somebody say something like, oh, wow, oh, I'm so glad there are sex workers in this space, or, oh, we haven't had sex workers here before. And I was like, yeah, well, I think that's a really positive sign, but it is also, you know, we've always been here. We've famously been around a bloody long time. Exactly. Yeah. But that doesn't mean we've always felt welcome, and sometimes we've very explicitly not been welcome.
2: Yeah, I think that's why it felt really meaningful for them to have that explicit representation for sex workers and queer people, particularly like this time around, maybe if it's been there before. But but it sounds like in general, like you felt pretty welcomed, and I think,
3: Definitely. Well, yeah. And we had our booth in the I don't know what you call that, the section. It's kind of like that, the trades hall section. Work. Yeah, I don't know. Yeah. And so we were lucky enough that whoever was supposed to be in the booth next to us didn't show up on the first day.
2: Amazing.
3: And after we'd finished setting everything up, which was slightly annoying, but we're not going to complain about it, somebody came around and said, well, do you want to take up that space as well? And we didn't have to pay for it because it was all right. And we went, yeah, absolutely. And so we ended up having more space than we'd actually paid for. And because we were kind of in the corner of the room, we ended up with this whole corner. We'd hired couches and things, and we created what we called the sex worker networking zone, which to me was probably the most special thing about the Women Deliver experience, because it was a safer space where sex workers could come. And sex workers from all around the globe did come to that space and did connect. And we were able to have conversations about organizing and advocacy and legislation changes, but also just about life, about work, and just like connecting on a personal level. And I think that was really special. And it was really rare to not see people in that space. Like there was usually at least a couple of people sitting around having a chat. Even relaxing there, whatever, because it was, I think, in a sensory way, a little bit kind of more chill than some of the other spaces at, you know, at a big conference event.
2: And it's so meaningful to have that physical really space. Lovely.
3: That was really special. And I'm proud of, our CEO, Mish Pony, is the person who proposed the idea of us going to Women Deliver and put forward a proposal for us to get some funding in order to be able to do so. And I don't know if other people fed in. I mean, people certainly did feed in afterwards, but it was their initial idea to kind of set up this networking zone and have this space. And massive credit to them, because that was really special.
2: It actually, what you're talking about really reminds me of one of the sessions that I went to, which was called Defying the Pushback. And it was a group of Ugandan sex workers who were talking about their experiences of grassroots advocacy. I'm not sure if you saw that session or...
3: I couldn't make it, but somebody filmed almost all of it. So I saw a bunch of it later.
2: Yeah. And it was just reminding me of what you were saying, because one of the speakers who was absolutely phenomenal, so funny, such an incredible speaker. And she was speaking about...
3: I think I know exactly who you're talking about.
2: Yeah, I'm sure. Yeah, you wouldn't forget this person. And she was speaking about how... the most important thing that had happened for their community was actually being able to buy a space, like a physical space. Building where people could meet, and they weren't. Yes, yeah, that's exactly it. Jenna just showed me a picture of the building.
3: Sorry,
2: that I'm talking
3: about. I've got the document right in front of me.
2: Which has been huge because they can't be pushed out. It's a place where people can network and talk. And I think when, you're doing a lot of that work where you're making speeches and things like that, you actually need that space where people can regroup and actually talk to each other one-on-one and things like that. So, really beautiful that that's actually what Women Deliver managed to provide for
3: you. And to be able to do that, in an environment where in Kenya there is criminalization of sex work, that's incredibly impressive.
2: Exactly, yeah. Here in Well or Well, we're speaking with Jenna Love about her sex work advocacy as president of Scarlet Alliance. Stay with us. We have more coming up in just a moment.
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1: Keen to keep the conversation going about health and well-being? 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
2: Here on Well, Well, Well, we're continuing the conversation with Jenna Love about sex work advocacy. So I think I saw that you spoke at two different sessions. One was on digital rights and sex work. Is that right? And
3: yes.
2: And the other one was a session that I'm so curious about because it's called Emerging Together, Sex Work at the End of Empire. And for people listening, I'll just read out the session description to give you an idea. But it's saying that, so the bio is, humans have engaged in transactional sex work for thousands of years. As human rights erode, war and climate crises spread, more people may turn to sex work. The powerful will scapegoat sex workers and other, in quotes, deviants, but sex workers' own systems for safety and health may gain importance. This session will explore our emotions and biases about sex work, the role of sex workers in possible futures, and how we can plan and act in solidarity. Which is another huge bio, another huge description. Really, yeah, just so many big concepts in there. And I'm so intrigued to hear about what you spoke about, like what you took away from the session, what happened in that session.
3: Yeah, it was a big session, and it was the first session that I attended or was a part of the official program. So it was like, whoa, first you're in. And in the planning for that session, I was a little bit skeptical, to be honest, because there were these really big ideas, and it was like, we're going to talk to, the idea was basically that anybody who was a sex worker and comfortable identifying as such, or a really strong ally who felt comfortable speaking about sex work, we were to put on red umbrella stickers, and just, I think maybe a little bit of insider knowledge. This might be insider knowledge, maybe not to other queers, but we often say sex workers and their allies just to give people kind of plausible deniability, basically. Like, which I'm not trying to out anyone, but if somebody is identifying as an ally who's comfortable speaking about it, that often means that they have had some personal experience, but aren't in a position to be, out about that. But we put these red umbrella stickers on, and the initial idea that was thrown around in the planning was that we would go one-on-one with quote-unquote civilians, so the people who didn't have the red umbrella stickers, and have these conversations. And I was a bit like, well, how are we going to know the numbers? Like, you don't, at these conferences, you don't have to RSVP. It's a bit, you never know how many people you're going to get showing up. And then I also thought, is that really safe to have a one-on-one situation where people could be having, people have some wild assumptions and, so I was a bit like, I don't know, like I'm here for it. And the other organizers are wonderful people. And I was like, yeah, cool, let's do it. But I was a bit skeptical, but it turned into a really wonderful session. And we ended up doing it mostly, we broke into groups to start with, but then most of the session was really the entire room in on it. So we started with, I cannot for the life of me remember what they called this type of session. I've never done it before, but there's a circle of people in the center who either stand or sit, whatever is working for you, and they start speaking on a topic. And then somebody rings a bell or says something, and then people can tap in or tap out.
2: Yeah.
3: And then the circle becomes a different group of people, and then there's like a third round of it. And so the first round was sex workers only. It was the sex workers who were the group of us who were running the session mostly. Then it was other sex workers were invited to tap in. And then the third was anyone can tap in. So people consider themselves to be allies. So it ended up being this, really great big room discussion. And, we covered so much. Plenty of it wasn't on topic, but I think that was okay. It was a very broad, session. I think that I think, Jordan, you mentioned being interested in the kind of concept of sex workers, our systems for safety and health and community organizing. And that's a tricky one, because a lot of our systems we won't speak publicly about, because once you, explain how something works, then everyone knows how it works and thus is sort of more able to infiltrate it or get around it, right? But sex workers have always been organizing, whether it's in, they often call it the girls' room at the brothel. Mm-hmm. It is, of course, well, it's certainly not full of girls, but it is full of women, non-binary people, men, but more like a green room kind of space, dressing room, whether that's where the organizing is taking place. These days with the internet, obviously a lot of the organizing is taking place online and we're sharing information, but organizing, getting together, unionizing, whether formally or not, sharing safety information, sharing tips. We've got a really long history of that kind of peer-to-peer information sharing. And of course, that became, a matter of life or death when we came to the HIV/AIDS epidemic. Yeah. And we, you know, acknowledged the role of like peer educators in getting important information out there to the community. So we have really strong systems of that. And it is interesting when you've spent so long in those systems and in those communities, and then you realize not everyone has that, you know? Mm. And of course we know there's plenty of marginalized groups that have things like that and have ways of signaling and all of that. And then sometimes you look at like the straights and you're like, oh, what do you guys do? Like, what? I don't know.
2: What's going on here?
3: Yeah. And it's wild.
2: Yeah. It's kind of hard to wrap your head around.
3: So some of the stuff that was... It is. Mm. It's very strange, but you know, they do it how, you know, it takes all. I'm not judging anyone. But I think for me, something that was really powerful was that, and this goes for the whole conference for me really, was that hearing that sex workers across the planet, and I knew this, but having it really in my face, sex workers across the planet, even though we have very different experiences, we work under different levels of criminalization and different types of stigma and different cultural influences, but we all are saying the same things, and we have been saying the same things again and again for so long. And we're really united in our fight for rights. And it's really common to hear, as somebody who does advocacy online in particular, as somebody who is white, who is a cis woman, lives in the country that I was born in and speaks English, it's really common for me to be told that my opinion on this, my information on this is invalid because I'm only representing the global north, and that my voice is speaking over sex workers in the global south, to use really, you know, binary terms about that. Mm-hmm. And, you know, this was just, I know that that's not the case because I have spent years and years listening to workers from the global south, both now based here and still based overseas. But to have everyone in the room like that, I'm very much making it all about the white girl, but you know, that was really special because mm-hmm. I was like, no, these, mm-hmm. like the people that tell me that I'm not listening to their voices haven't heard a word any of these people have said. Mm-hmm. They've not, because it is harder to hear marginalized voices. Absolutely, right? Yeah. And they haven't taken the steps to get that. Mm-hmm. And they arguably, even if they were to try, mm-hmm. couldn't do that, because when you are a part of that marginalized community, that's when you will get people to open up to you. You know, that's the safer space that is created by that solidarity. Mm-hmm. And so if you are quite anti-sex work and you're saying anti-sex work things, you're not going to hear from those who are the most marginalized. It's a self-fulfilling kind of thing. Yeah. So that I found, you know, really exciting. And there was a couple of people in that session that got quite emotional, who teared up. And these were sex workers from, I think mostly from Asian countries, who were so, I don't want to put words in their mouths, but what they said was they were just really happy to be around other sex workers.
2: Yeah, absolutely.
3: And to be in a space where they could talk openly about their work and talk to other workers. And they felt really, they said that they felt quite excited by, you know, what we'd achieved in so-called Australia. The irony of that is that so much of what we've been able to achieve, we learnt from sex workers in Asian countries.
2: Exactly.
3: And yet we've been, the law reform that we've been able to get is like, you know, yeah, we learned that from there, and they're still living under much harsher criminalization than us, which is, you know, really upsetting. But they were really kind of galvanized by seeing, you know, what we'd achieved. But I put that in inverted commas because, it's not us achieving it. so much as it is just different circumstances, right?
2: Definitely, yeah. And I think something I really noticed from your podcast is I think almost every episode is you start it by saying like my voice and Holly's voice, these are just two people and you have to listen to other voices. And I think you've got, you know, I know that you've got a whole episode unpacking the sort of privilege of maybe being able to speak openly, but the risks that you're taking on board, which not everyone can do. Yeah. And that's the reality of it. I think that's kind of what you're speaking to there, right? Is that there's maybe people who can't publicly have that platform. And maybe the sex workers the most famous ones that we might think of off the top of our head, typically white women born in this country. But I think there is a real sense of solidarity and really deep interrogation that happens. I think your podcast.
3: And of course, you've got to acknowledge, as we know, right? Any marginalized community, there's intersecting stuff, and I don't want to be speaking over anyone, but just this, I think that representation is crucial, right?
2: Yeah. And I guess for people who aren't sex workers and I guess want to help with advocacy or want to support sex workers, what's the most important thing for them to remember when supporting sex work advocacy?
3: Yeah, I think you nearly touched on it there with it's kind of, again, people say this about so many groups, but you know, the idea that if you've met one sex worker, you've met one sex worker. The industry, the work, a lot of people wouldn't even consider themselves a part of any industry. The work is, you know, attracts people of so much diversity. You know, I think as we've touched on, there's so many assumptions. The assumption that sex workers are women, and that's just not necessarily the case at all. The assumption that clients are men, not the case. Just sort of holding in mind. I've also had conversations with people who have said to me, I talk about the P word, which is prostitution or prostitute, which is considered a slur, and I will call it the P word generally. And I've had people say to me, no, well, I met this sex worker and she loves the P word.

0: what doesn't. And like, I think it's, yeah, important to draw from that, obviously, when we're thinking about other communities too.
1: Definitely.
0: Here in Well Well Well, we're speaking with Jenna Love about her sex work advocacy as president of Scarlet Alliance. Stay with us. We have more coming up in just a moment.
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0: Here on Well Well Well, we're continuing the conversation with Jenna Love about sex work advocacy. I guess before we jumped on this call, we were sort of briefly having a chat about what's been happening in the space in like the last 2 years in this country. And I know that huge session that we just spoke about was wanting to speak about the future of sex work as well. Another huge question, but if we were to think of the future of sex work and what you hope for, can you speak to that at all?
1: I can try. I think so. We were just chatting about how over the last sort of few years, we've had three states or territories of so-called Australia implement decriminalization of sex work, to varying sort of degrees. And, you know, so the quick, easy first line answer is that we need that to take over the rest of the country. We need all those dominoes to fall. And then we need to make sure that goes international. I think that we've got a really, really big fight on our hands because a legislative model referred to as the Nordic model. Sometimes it's called the Swedish model, sometimes equality, sometimes end demand. It gets dressed up in all sorts of language. The crux of it, it takes different forms in different jurisdictions, but the crux of it is legalizing the selling of sex, criminalizing the purchase of sex. And it is arguably the most harmful model for sex workers. We've seen it. We've seen the research every country that it has come into. It has resulted in further harm for sex workers. But it is contagious. It's got a great marketing campaign behind it. And it, you know, the countries are dropping like flies. We voted it down in South Australian Parliament 2 years ago now, I think, by one vote. Like, we almost had it here. It was so close. My personal view is we've got to push back. We need to, because, you know, New South Wales began the process of decriminalization, actually began it really in the 70s, but properly happened in 1995. And then, you know, New Zealand was early 2000s. Belgium recently. There's a couple of little, but it's not, we're not, we're not

0: getting the same kind of virality that the Nordic model is getting. So that's the first thing, but that's only one little thing really in the grand scheme of things, right? Because that's legislative recognition. But I think that bigger than that, I think that some people are seeing, are beginning to see that sex workers have a unique understanding of work,
1: mm-hmm.
0: of the patriarchy, of things like consent and bodily autonomy.
1: Solidarity, community care, so many things.
0: Yes, absolutely. In organizing and in ways that do cross over and intersect with, you know, the trans community and with First Nations communities and disabled community, you know, there's crossovers as well. But I think a recognition that our work kind of sits on the front lines of a lot of those things, and that actually there's a lot that can be learnt from us.
1: Mm-hmm.
0: So beyond just rights, also, you know, a level of respect, I think,
1: absolutely
0: should be
1: of the expertise
0: afforded.
1: And, yeah.
0: Yeah, exactly. Agree. Yes.
1: And to plug again, your podcast, but I think you have this really amazing episode on the Nordic model. If anyone listening wants to understand that more, and also another episode, which I haven't listened to yet, but I think you interviewed a trans non-binary sex worker, a little while ago. Yeah. Which, yeah, I think just two, episodes, which kind of expanded what you're speaking about there.
0: We've had a few trans guests, but one, the episode was specifically on the experience of being, a sex worker who is out and advertising as trans non-binary, which is somewhat unique.
1: A lot of conversations about visibility and,
0: risk
1: and all those types of things. I actually just was thinking as well, while you were speaking about decrim in this country and the fact that, it actually blew my mind that it was Queensland that, I think you said it like is kind of the best practice model at the moment in the world, which I'm from Queensland and I cannot fathom how that happened.
0: Everyone says that. Yeah. Look, I should clarify because I don't know personally the ins and outs of what's in place currently in Belgium.
1: Yeah.
0: Because the stuff written in another language and legalese is difficult enough to interpret, regardless of there being a language barrier as well, but also because the work there takes quite a different form. So I don't know if I'd necessarily say Queensland is a better practice than what's in place there, but certainly in this country, it's the best practice for what works with the way that sex work exists here.
1: Do you have any insight into how that happened, given that Queensland is famously so conservative everyone's shocked when they find out it's Queensland, right?
0: And do you know what? But the best thing about that is that I've been using that in all the other states and territories.
1: Mm-hmm.
0: Is when the politicians go, oh, okay, so where should we look for best practice? When I say Queensland,
1: mm-hmm.
0: and they go, wait, we're behind Queensland? I say, hell yes, you are. Get it together.
1: Get on it.
0: It's great. It's very good for that.
1: Very motivating.
0: There's, you know, I don't know exactly. I would say a big part of it, and this is not to take away from the workers in other states and territories, but the people who put together, who ran Decrim Queensland, and who have run the organisation up there for such a long time, it was a really concerted effort for many, many years. And sometimes that comes down to, you know, population and spatial stuff. You know, I mean, I'm working with some sex workers in WA at the moment, and one of the biggest difficulties there is just the space. Like, everyone's so bloody spread apart, mm-hmm. you know. So it's not always just people's intentions and work ethic or whatever. There's lots of other factors. But the people in Queensland worked so, so hard. I think a lot of this sort of stuff does come down to political timing.
1: Mm-hmm.
0: You know, they had a Labor government at the time that it came in. We are incredibly grateful that the Liberal government that then took over, they looked into the legislation that came in, as they did with a lot of stuff, and they chose not to overturn what we had, which, you know, was not the case for everyone. So we're grateful about that. But yeah, so there's a timing piece there. There's also the way that the legislative reform works in different states and territories, because Queensland only has the one house. And so in some ways you could argue that that makes it easier for things to pass. I'm not a political scientist, so who knows if what I said just then is legit, but from the layman's perspective, it seems like that was great, because we were just like, oh, it's done. Cool. We don't have to wait for the next sort of phase. The other thing, actually, that's another factor. Queensland had some of the most harmful legislation in the country. There was a long time where it was legally enshrined in law that police officers could entrap sex workers, meaning that they could literally go make a booking, go into the booking, people get their clothes off, and then they arrest them, you know, which is absolutely horrible. And that was it was literally written that could happen, you know. So I think that sometimes when the laws are really horrible, there can be it can be easier to say to people, this is why it needs to change. Mm-hmm. Because you paint that picture and people go, oh my God, like it's easier to get that support than when the laws are equally horrible,
1: but have a nicer face to it.
0: Maybe only impacting a smaller sector, or they have a nicer face, or they have a, oh, well, that seems justified because what that's helping you, like there's a way that you can sell why the law's there. So I think in some ways that helps, but by that same token, you know, South Australia has the most draconian sex work laws in the country. And I think they've had something like 17 decrim campaigns. Like they have been working tirelessly and had no success. Mm-hmm. So it's a whole combination of factors, and I suspect some luck as well.
1: Yeah, absolutely. And I think it's that double edged thing of obviously people working so hard everywhere, but it comes down to timing. Ooh. And in one sense, Queensland being able to get there is so hopeful. It's such a cause for hope.
0: It is.
1: And yeah, it really, I think, yeah, speaking to that domino effect, I think it really does set us up for a better.
0: Well, hopefully we've got 4 out of 8 that have some form of decrim. Yep. So in my mind, you know, that's it. We just got to do the majority and then it's all good.
1: Run the way.
0: Yep.
1: Here in Well or Well, we're speaking with Jenna Love about her sex work advocacy as president of Scarlet Alliance. Stay with us. We have more coming up in just a moment.
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1: Here on Well, Well, Well, we're continuing the conversation with Jenna Love about sex work advocacy. I was really curious to ask you about the walks, sex work history, walking tours that you ran in Adelaide. I think it was a few years ago now, is that right?
0: It was only last year, actually, at the start of last year.
1: Amazing.
0: As part of last 2020. Oh my gosh, what year are we in? It was 2025. Fringe, Adelaide Fringe.
1: Yeah. Can you tell me more about that? The website looks amazing.
0: Oh, thank you. Well, great timing actually, because we lost our Instagram this morning. Oh, so
1: you're joking.
0: It has more in the name, so I probably could have seen that coming. And we lasted for like 18 months, so it's actually pretty impressive. But yes, the website is still up, thankfully. Mm-hmm. But that is a little project that was the brainchild of a peer of mine named, it goes by Jane. Jane, what's her name? It was something that she had wanted to, she'd been talking about for years and years and years. And she enlisted the help of Queenie Bonbon.
1: Oh, yeah.
0: Another peer of ours who is fantastic. Queenie's got a long performance and writing history, does a lot of community organizing, is, you know, both of them are people who have given so, so much to the community over the years, over the decades, a lot of time for both of them. And so they decided to put on a show at the Adelaide Fringe. I happened to walk past them in a meeting at one point and heard them talking about something and I threw in some input about the need for good sound quality. And the reformed theatre kid, yeah, as I mentioned to John before we recorded, that she's not reformed at all. And they both turned to me and went, oh, Jenna, you're the person, we need you. And I was like, oh, shit, what have I done? And then it ended up being the most wonderful experience. So the show is called Hall Walk, and it was a walking tour of the streets of Tontanya, the Adelaide. When I say the streets of, it was really a few blocks. Mm-hmm. It wasn't very long. You don't want to get too sweaty. You know, it's in February. Jane was mostly our researcher, pulled together all of this archival information, a lot of which is on the website. So if you want to have a look and go through some, there's newspaper clippings and old videos and things. And then Queenie was mainly the writer. And then I took on the production manager role, and Queenie and I were the hall guides. So we dressed up and we took people on a tour, telling them the history basically of sex work and sex worker advocacy in Adelaide specifically. And you know, slightly more broadly in South Australia. And I am so glad that I got roped into that project, because it was one of the most rewarding things that I have done in my adult life, I think. We, as a collective, we won the last year's Whore of the Year award.
1: Amazing.
0: Which is, I mean, what more could you want than to be named Whore of the Year? That was really, really special, very meaningful, voted on by our peers. And what we would love, love, love to do, but as I mentioned before, we're all the kind of people, of course, who, you know, do a million things and have no time and have all the ideas, but we would love to do it again in Adelaide. But we'd love, like, the dream would be to have whore walk in every city, mm-hmm. you know, because there is history of whores everywhere.
1: I imagine.
0: The show was so site specific that we'd have to completely write it again, to, you know, for any location. Like, you couldn't just take it on tour like any kind of show. But yeah, I was so proud of it, because it was a history tour. So we gave information, but we were playing characters. It was also theatrical. Like, we're playing ourselves as, you know, heightened kind of versions of ourselves, I guess. We had jokes in there. It was really great fun. And then we did a seated version for people if walking wasn't a great vibe. And that we had to fill in time, because, of course, we weren't walking between stops. So then we got Canva out, and we ended up adding in some game. We had like whore bingo. We had all sorts of nonsense. And then we were like, this was even more fun than the walking version. Like, it was just such a hoot. So, yeah, the three of us spent a week in Adelaide, and it was bloody wonderful.
1: I just love a walking tour. Also, recently at work at Thorn Harbour, we had a First Nations walking tour just really close to the building that we work in. And I think it just, that to have someone speak to the history of the area that you walk in every day, I feel like it does this thing in your brain like no other, to really like connect the dots for people, I think. And I can imagine this vision of the different cities around this continent having something similar in each city would be phenomenal. Someone needs to make, how do we make that happen?
0: And because there's so much great there that, like, you know, there was a section where we were talking about what was relevant to that place was the investors kind of coming in, and we had the Sofitel behind us, you know, like, because there's so much you can work with with what's there. And and then you get the thing where some random person yells out, like,
1: improv,
0: because you're out in, like, that street theater kind of stuff, which is so joyful, terrifying, but joyful.
1: But it's also what you're speaking to in terms of, like, the future in which, like, the expertise of sex workers is so, there's so much joy taken in it. There's clearly, you know, so many beautiful connections in there to place, and just so much to offer there, and so much joy
0: that's
1: in
0: so
1: it
0: true.
1: That I think, I think it's actually.
0: And it was what actually blew us away so much was we figured all our mates would come, right? Mm-hmm. We thought all the sex workers will come. But I would estimate, and we had cheaper tickets for sex workers, of course, but I would estimate that probably 75 to 80% of our audience were not sex workers.
1: Amazing.
0: The vast majority were not. And the feedback we had Because I thought, why does anyone else want to do this? But they were interested. And we sold out. We had to put two extra shows on. Like, we were blown away by how successful it was. But we had so many people come up to us at the end saying, wait, so are you saying it's criminalized here? And we were like, yeah.
1: Wow, okay.
0: Yep. Yeah. And they were like, oh, I thought it was perfectly legal. And we were like, so this is the thing.
1: That doesn't seem right.
0: Yeah. It is anyway. And you're like, no, it doesn't seem right, does it? Mm. Maybe write to your local, you know.
1: Yeah.
0: So it was so really mobilizing. Cool to connect with, again, what we call the civilians.
1: Yeah.
0: And spread that word, like, so much value in that.
1: And I imagine as well with the sort of work that you do, that you probably get a lot of like online hate as well. Would you say that's right? Or like you get some comments.
0: Oh, yeah.
1: Yeah. Yeah. And so it must be, I can imagine just like having that response from civilians that, you know, don't really know much about the topic. I think it's really good for our brains to like rewire and see that there is actually, like,
0: yes,
1: when you have conversations with people, they're actually pretty normal most of the time.
0: There is humanity out there.
1: It's out
0: absolutely
1: there.
0: In the real world. Yeah. I think I often say it's a special little circle of hell to be in, to be, you know, not only a woman who takes a kid off on the internet, but also being an advocate and kind of doing both of those jobs and both of those forms of work under the same identity. When I first was elected to the Scarlet Alliance board, a friend of mine who was the president before I'd been elected, Gala Vanting, who's a wonderful person, she said to me, let me know if you need any, you know, tips or if you want to have a chat about doing advocacy under your work name. And I sort of was like, that's an odd thing to say. Okay. And then, you know, maybe 3 years later, I went, I know what she was talking about. Okay. Mm-hmm. Yep. That is a tricky thing that I walked into and didn't realize I was walking into.
1: Right, yeah.
0: So it's an interesting line, but we're seeing more and more of that. I think with everybody sort of having, anyone can make a video on their phone, anyone can post a video.
1: Mm.
0: I think we're seeing a lot more what I kind of call accidental activists, you know? So there's a lot more of that. And I think it's somewhat of a new path. Cause I think, you know, historically, a lot of sex workers, and still a lot of sex workers do their advocacy under a completely different identity, which is a really good choice. Probably my advice to others is to do that. But I do think there's a lot of value in being able to put both of them out there together as well.
1: Yeah.
0: Because then you put a face to the name and, you know, I think there's value in it, but there's a cost as well, as we mentioned earlier.
1: But yeah, I'm glad that you've got to, even just in that, theatre piece alone, got to have like kind of more of a nourishing like in-person experience in doing that advocacy as well, because it's
0: I think that is the case most of the time, isn't it, right? When you actually just talk to people, I'm naive, I think most of us are decent and most people don't want harm to come to others, but you've got to be able to have those conversations to get to that point.
1: So what we need is more walking tours. Is my main takeaway of this.
0: Yes. As long as they are also wheelchair accessible and or
1: exactly
0: have a seated option.
1: Walking, non-walking. Yeah.
0: But yeah, absolutely. Yeah.
1: Incredible. Thank you so much for all of that. I was trying to imagine how we would cover all these topics in this 1 hour, but you've obviously done that so beautifully and eloquently. Again, I cannot stress enough, but please go and listen to Somebody You Love as well. Because I feel like for all the topics that we mentioned you've already spoken whole episodes at length about so many ins and outs and so much like intricate knowledge about this.
0: That was actually my initial reason for wanting to create a podcast, was so that whenever I argued with someone online on a subject, I could just say, well, you seem very interested in this. Here's an episode.
1: So that was
0: kind of how, So hopefully we've got one that covers all the silliness. I think something that we haven't touched on is sex work and digital rights. We mentioned the session that was on that Women Deliver, but I think that as much as I said, you know, sex workers have been saying the same thing for a very long time, that's true. But the thing that has changed somewhat is where we fit in the digital space, where we're welcome in the digital space, which we're increasingly finding is nowhere. You know, I think that's, we often describe ourselves as canaries in the coal mine. And I think in the current political climate, trans people are absolutely in the same category. And trans sex workers, of course, get the brunt of all of that. But I think that's, I would say, listen, if you're worried about digital rights, listen to sex workers. that's, and I think everyone should be worried about digital rights and everyone should be listening to sex workers. We're currently in the process of refreshing our website, but there's still a lot of information up there. So I would suggest a good starting point is the Scarlet Alliance website.
1: Amazing.
0: Which is scarletalliance.org.au. Scarlet only has one T in it.
1: Mm-hmm.
0: That's very important. Everyone messes it up. But that's it. We've kind of got, you know, sections on all of our kind of briefing issues. So there's a digital rights section and others. And then that hopefully will lead you to other links and bits and pieces.
1: Amazing. Yeah, we'll definitely pop that in the show notes, Scarlet with one T. And yeah, I guess we could probably wrap up now. But thank you so much again. For being so warm and, just answering some really tricky questions as well. I can't thank you enough for your time as well, especially since you've been sick and, you seem to manage okay with the coffee. Or did I miss you meeting?
0: Yeah, I did okay. I had my hot tea in my hand, so I was trying to sip as much as possible, but I got through it okay. Yeah. Thank you so much for having me. I think your questions were interesting, which is fantastic. Because, you know, sometimes you can ask the same questions again and again. It's good to, I think it get, maybe it's a queer thing, maybe, you know, it's just a bit more nuance, which I appreciate.
1: That's all we have time for on this episode of Well, Well, Well. 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
1: Here on Joy 94.9.
0: Yes, yes. And you know what, Duncan? You can probably turn that down just a little bit. Duncan, all right? Turn that down just a little. Oh, Duncan. We've had to give him a whip crack a couple of times.
1: There, just another, just another one. Another one for the listeners to hear on.
0: Because we've got our second intern, Wendy, on the buttons tonight. Not the board buttons.
1: The sound effect buttons.
0: Yes, the screen buttons. The fancy touchscreen. But what did you say we were talking about tonight, Z?
1: We are going to talk about how technology is deceiving me. It is treating me poorly, and I need to fight back. I feel, but it keeps costing me. And putting me in a lot of socially awkward situations.
0: Yes, you gave me a brief summary on the situation, and it sounds like your phone got you into a couple of pickles.
1: It has hard to get myself out of situations.
0: But we'll find out about that later. I think, you know what, though? I think we'll also be talking about a little bit of toothpaste talk.
1: Yeah, I don't think it's all it seems to be.
0: No, that's right. And there's a possible conspiracy surrounding toothpaste. But, you know, look, you'll have to find out later. And you
1: it's
0: have
1: coming
0: to get,
1: soon.
0: You have to get your tin hats ready, out of the cereal boxes, and ready for that segment.
1: Because
0: later on.
1: That's how it all works. Mm-hmm. But another thing is, you know, there's still those cold mornings, those like brisk things.
0: Yes.
1: The wind, I'm saying.
0: And the wind that makes it the worst. And something that Z&G, we realised, is that, you know, balaclavas could be quite practical.
1: Look, hear us out. I know you hear the word balaclava, yep, and you think...
0: of the suburb.
1: Exactly right. And we're going to make you think of it as a fashion accessory.
0: As a practical fashion accessory to keep your face nice and warm. But, you know what? I think, Wendy on the soundboards, I think we're more than ready for that special segment.
1: Is it that time for the segment?
0: It is. We're well deserved, aren't we, listeners? Yes, we are. Text in, though, if we are well deserved. You can get it in quick enough. You got a 4-second window to get it in. Text us in on 0427JOY949.
1: And I'm checking the email, so check it out and send one through to onair@joy.org.au. But Wendy, can you cue us up that sound effect?
0: Please, Wendy.
1: That was such a severe sound effect.
0: I know. It nearly blew out my eardrums, is what happened.
1: Wendy knew to put it at, that appropriate level.
0: That correct level, because Wendy, unlike Duncan, is a little bit more, you know, with it.
1: Just a little bit. But Duncan
0: is nice enough to, you know, edit down the podcasts, which you can actually check out at joy.org.au/laughoutproud.
1: You can find all of our podcasts in little bits, thanks to Duncan.
0: Yes, thank you very much, Duncan. All right, thank you very much. That's some fantastic recognition. Thank you.
1: Who turned your microphone? Wendy, did you turn his microphone
0: Wendy,
1: on?
0: Is that what happened? Look, you know, something that really happened the other...
1: What Hang was on. That?
0: Hang on. Was that... Duncan, is that a call you're... getting in?
1: Is that your phone, Duncan? Oh.
2: Boys? Hello?
1: Hello? Have you, you've called Laugh Out Proud?
0: You've just called in Laugh Out Proud. What's going on?
2: It seems to me I've accidentally pocket-dialed you guys. What company are you guys with?
0: We're not actually a company. We're a radio show. Who are you on the... Who are we speaking to?
2: This is Timmy Tommy, and it seems I've accidentally pocket dialed you guys. I apologise. It seems like my sausage fingers have been a bit too big on the old dial tone lately, on the old dial pad.
0: Well, that's actually quite interesting.
1: It's interesting that you'd make. Is it the sausage fingers
0: and
1: to
0: almost,
1: blame, you think?
0: And almost serendipity of the situation.
2: I didn't even listen to your guys' show. What radio station was?
1: You're listening to
0: Laugh Out Proud with ZNG.
1: On Joy 94.9.
2: I've actually heard of you guys before. You're quite funny if I don't say so myself. But I have to tell you, my sausage fingers... bit of a worry with the old pocket dialing.
1: Is it causing you some strife? Like, are your sausage fingers or pastry hands making it harder for you to operate your telephone?
0: And second question, if you do have pastry fingers, is it something that you can munch on?
2: I'll address Z's question first.
1: I appreciate that.
2: No, actually, you know what I'll do? I'll address both your questions because you're Z and G. My sausage fingers are delicious. Next question.
1: Okay. And it sounds like it makes things difficult for you.
0: Yeah.
1: How, you've heard of us, it sounds like, and you weren't listening to the show. Can you explain that for me very quickly?
2: Well, I was down at the site because, you know, overnight we do a lot of construction work down here in, what suburb is this, Timmy? Oh, it's Mordialloc, mate. All right. You boys have turned me. You boys have turned me into a solid listener, a continual listener.
0: Well, I'm glad that's what we do. That's what we do here.
1: Sometimes, though, it's hard because we're only on for that certain point during the week. So, is there a way that, you know, you can listen to us at other points during the day?
0: Well, you know, actually, you know what you could do, Timmy, Tommy. Oh, I don't even remember your name. Sorry, Cole, but. Timmy, you could actually go to joy.org.au and put a little /, there, mm-hmm. put in Life Out Proud, and you could go straight to our podcast because Duncan, our intern, has been lovely. And,
1: courtesy of Duncan.
0: Yes, he's been lovely and edited those podcasts down into nice little bite-sized bits for you, Timmy.
1: You know.
2: That's something that I can actually really digest because I have to digest a lot of things with my sausage fingers. And pastry edges, they're quite flaky. That's what the dermatologist said. They said, just go right for it. And
1: this conversation is getting a little bit...
0: It's a bit strange. It's almost fetish-like. Timmy, Tommy, we're going to have to probably cut you off the line.
1: So thank you for sausage pocket dialing us. What just happened here?
2: Boys, I'm a bit flabbergasted. It's my first time calling in. I'll have to admit, long time listener, first time caller. If you know what I mean.
1: I do know what you mean, and we do appreciate it. But
0: we do appreciate it. Look, if you wanna text in. To text in on 0427JOY949.
1: But you can always send through an email to onair@joy.org.au.
2: I know, but I. Look, I couldn't resist, boys. I couldn't resist those. The TNS, I had to call in for the TNS boys, you know?
1: Yep, it's Z and G at Laugh Out Proud.
0: It's Z and G at Laugh Out Proud. I don't understand why we keep getting TNS boys.
1: It seems like the phone call people just have trouble remembering that it's Z and G.
2: Excuse me, Z. Is it Z or G? I don't know who you are. You all sound the same to me.
1: I beg your pardon. I think Duncan, is there a way that we can move the show along a little bit?
0: Duncan, can we just get...
1: It's look, becoming the Timmy Tom show right now, and it's not...
2: Excuse me, that's not what I like to hear from you, G.
0: Look, you're getting our names mixed up. All right, Duncan, look, we're going to have to dump this situation.
1: Oof, got out of him.
0: Wow, that was something that we didn't have to deal with. That's not something that you want to deal with at this late at night. You know, that's not something that you really have to want to deal with.
1: No.
0: But what I do take away from Timmy Tommy is the fact that he was a long-time listener, first-time caller. So congratulations to him
1: Thank
0: on that.
1: Thank you. But you know what else it raised? It put us in a bit of a position. It put him in a bit of a position.
0: It did.
1: A little bit of an awkward position when you get that random pocket dial.
0: And that pocket dial is a bit weird. That was a bit wild. And the serendipity of the situation was actually quite crazy. It actually fit into the situation. I don't know. Did Duncan actually maybe set that up? Is Duncan orchestrating these call-ins?
1: Duncan,
0: I don't understand.
1: Duncan's just left the room very quickly.
0: Oh, that's interesting.
1: What we should do? We'll throw to a song. We'll try and catch up with him.
0: That's actually a good idea.
1: I think that's what the plan should be. But if you want to text in the conversation, where do you send your messages to?
0: You can text in on 0427JOY949, or you could always, you know, send in a little bit of a quick email to onair@joy.org.au.
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7: Breaking news. Wow. We've just got news off the news desk that apparently they've invented a new colour. A new colour. A new colour has been
2: discovered. They've invented a new colour. Is that what Duncan has just handed you? I can see that paper over
7: yeah.
2: there.
7: Yeah. It's apparently a variant of another colour that already exists.
2: Really?
7: It's called yellow-green.
2: Yellow-green. That actually sounds like an interesting colour. It sounds like almost a combination. Duncan, do we have an expert? Yeah. Yeah, we've got an expert to throw to.
7: Wow.
2: If you guys understood the runnings of the show and my hand signals, you'd understand that we have a guest right here sitting next to you boys.
7: Duncan, I appreciate you turning on the microphone for this guest. And would you like to introduce yourself very quickly to our audience?
8: I am Harris Scarf.
2: Oh, Harris Scarf, it's a pleasure to have you in the studio today.
8: It is a pleasure to be talking to the TNS boys live in the studio.
2: It is
8: a privilege.
2: Already, I don't understand what's going on with this TNS.
7: How did this come about?
2: Mr. Scarf, how did you? Or would you prefer Harris? What would you prefer?
8: The boys call me Harris.
2: Okay, all right, Harrison. Yeah, that's how you get it. If you, it's tit for tat over here on Laugh Out Proud.
7: You know, you get what you pay for here with ZNG, Laugh Out Proud.
2: And
8: I'm
2: we
8: now
2: could
8: feeling on the back foot and defended.
2: Oh, okay. Look, we'll keep it nice and succinct for you. Okay,
8: I've come here to explain to you that a new color has been discovered on the spectrum.
2: Yes,
8: and I'm here to break the news.
2: Yes, it is. Please,
8: to put it in layman's terms, it is a shade that is between black and white. It is a gradient that fits in that slider.
2: Wow, that sounds actually quite spot on to what I was thinking in my head.
8: Yeah,
2: somewhere between black and white. That
7: I'm
2: spectrum.
7: I'm already pretty sure that color exists. I'm
2: yellow green. Are you detesting?
7: I'm pretty sure that the color he's referring to is called gray.
2: Oh, you're saying the mixture of black and white? Nah,
8: Yes, it's a mixture of the two is probably a very good example. Interesting.
2: And I would listen to Mr. Scarf because he does sound like
7: Harrison looks like he knows what he's talking about.
2: Harrison looks like he knows all about colours and the colour palette.
7: But I feel like, are you seeing a lot of colours that are in that spectrum?
8: Yes, most of the colours that I see with my eyes are a mix of black and white with shades of both of the two.
2: Are you sure you aren't colorblind?
8: Is this
2: something that...
8: What is that? What does that mean?
2: Well, it's when you see like a dog. You know, you just see in black and white only, and 2D.
7: Yeah, and we don't happen to be doctors here on Laugh Out Proud, but I'm so we pretty can't officially... sure that's exactly...
2: Wait, so can't you
7: word for that?
2: Can't you diagnose with your master's?
7: Yeah. Because
2: you're a master, right? You're a master of something. Of something.
7: They call me
2: pushing
7: doctor
2: Duncan's
7: sometimes.
2: Buttons, if you know yeah. what I mean. Yeah, yeah, yeah.
8: You know.
2: That's a good one, boys. That's a good one. That's a good one.
7: He's part of the monarchy still, I think.
2: Just keep away from the mic, Duncan. We don't need you.
7: Wendy understands that she's not ready for the microphone. And Duncan, you need to realize that you aren't too.
2: Yeah, we you need to know. But back to Harrison. Harrison, I am appalled at the fact that they gave you... you're supposed to be the expert on colors, okay? Yet, you're colorblind. What is going on here? How did Duncan contact you?
8: When you print your degree off a website,
2: wow,
8: they let you get away with anything you want.
2: Really? So, what website is this? Because I need to update my degree.
8: It is joy.org.au/laughoutproud.
2: Oh, wow. Oh, I see where you're going with that. Harris, well, look, just for that, we'll call you by your real name because you're a mate for plugging our podcast. I appreciate what you did that. I appreciate.
8: It was a bit of a cheeky thing I did.
2: I know. It was almost risky, but you got there in the end because you won us over. You won us over with a little bit of a plug. Look, so we won't lean on the fact that you're colorblind. Okay, we won't tell the Ministry of Colors that you are, in fact, colorblind.
8: He would not be happy.
2: The minister of colors probably wouldn't be happy at the fact that you're colorblind.
8: No, the director of creativity would be upset as well.
2: Yeah, he would be, and I think you know the chamber of colors would also not be happy. That whole chamber, all of them in there,
7: the whole rainbow of people wouldn't be happy.
2: Wouldn't be happy at the fact that what did you call it, Harrison?
8: Director of rainbow colors of
2: that's your title, Harrison, is it? Director of
8: it's
2: rainbow
8: a work
2: colors.
8: In progress title.
2: It's a
8: new department of everything. Breaking news. I don't know if you're aware of this. This is breaking news.
2: You did mention that you did get your degree out of a cereal box, so we can't expect much.
8: I redeemed the code online, and it printed it in a PDF file on my computer.
2: Oh, you got to watch about for those PDF files, though, don't you? Really, be careful. They got to be unlocked.
8: They sometimes print in colour when you don't want them to print in colour. But I don't know what that means.
2: Well, you save money. You save money. That's what you do at Officeworks. You save money. Or any printing area. Because any the toner, you know toner is expensive.
8: That's don't what you, they tell me. That's
2: don't you know, Harrison? You. Harrison, look, if down at the Ministry of Colour, I'm sure that you would be doing a lot of printing, a lot of assessing of the situations of the colour palette. You'd be doing a lot of experiments, wouldn't you, Harrison?
8: We do. We experiment with a lot of things. We experiment with colour, shades, brightness, saturation, hue. Wow. If you've got any questions for our expert,
2: please text in on our 0427JOY949.
8: Or you can send through an email that we will read on air at joy.org.au.
2: And make sure you put it in different colours so we can annoy our in-studio guests. That would be fantastic.
8: Because that's what I've heard about colourblind. People who suffer from colourblindness, that when you tell someone else about it, their favourite thing once they've opened and shared that fact with someone.
2: That special information.
8: Yeah, you know, it's something that, you know, some people might be quite sensitive about. Their favourite thing about that is when you ask them, what colour is this?
2: What colour is this?
8: Is that their favourite thing at the Ministry of Colours? Correct. Oh, interesting.
2: Wow, it sounds like they almost bully you down there at the Ministry of Colours.
8: Yes, people tell me it's not a real department and that the badge that they've given me is just a series of bottle caps put together, but
2: wow,
8: it's still real to me. Okay,
2: all right. Look, we won't push and prod. We won't push and prod too much. Okay, look, you are the expert, Harrison. Okay, you are the expert, Harrison, and Mr. Scarf, we don't want to disrespect you. Z and I do not want to disrespect you.
8: It's the last thing we'd want to do. Because boys, you said I hate to run. It's been such. I've had a lovely time here.
2: Do you really have to head off, Harrison? We wanted you to bounce off you with a few topics.
8: My ride is downstairs, and
2: that old thing. That
8: you know,
2: old ride.
8: And if I'm not there soon, I don't get takeaway on the way home. Mum will not get takeaway for me on the way home.
2: Of course. We don't want you to not have your dinner.
8: It's
2: okay?
8: A treat. So this Harrison, so you get the ZNG sign off. Goodbye.
2: Appreciate it, Harrison. Appreciate all you've done for us.
8: I will. Until another day, until another moon, until another colour, we'll see you soon.
2: All right. Thank you very much, Harrison. Thank you for leaving the studio. And that's him. That was Harrison. Wow, he just left the studio just then. Wow.
8: Wow, we might have Harrison back on. That was lovely.
2: That was actually, he was actually, look, to be fair, he is colourblind, so he doesn't have that much of a perspective on colour. Yet he was very knowledgeable about the Ministry of Colours and all that it had, you know. So it's
8: Well, they're not just going to hire anyone at that ministry.
2: That's right. And Harrison Scarf
8: was a very good representative.
2: He sounded like one of the best people down at the ministry, because our dealings with the Ministry of Colour, you know, it's quite vibrant.
8: Yeah, the Department of Saturation.
2: But you know what? I think that almost we could. This is what we'll do. This is what we'll do, listeners. All right, huddle in, everybody. Huddle in. Duncan and Wendy, huddle in too.
8: You're actually live in the production meeting now, listeners.
2: Yes, Duncan. Yes. So, and listeners. Yeah, we don't include Duncan in the production meetings. He just has to stand outside.
7: He just tells us what apparently the topics are.
2: Yeah, and we just sit in and then... Anyway. We're telling you too much. Pulling back the curtain too much. Uh-oh. Look, all right. Duncan. Everybody, let's... I think we've well deserved...
7: I can't believe Duncan put all this in the script. I know. Cannot believe that Duncan put all this in the script.
2: Hey, the teleprompter, he's good at the teleprompter, isn't he, as well? I think, you know what? I think we'll have a little bit of a sound effect break.
7: Wow.
2: Mm-hmm. Mm-hmm.
7: Wow, is that... We're going off the script, boys and girls.
2: And this is what makes it off the script. This is what makes it off the script. And then we'll go into a song. Okay?
7: Wow, that's shuffling the deck big time.
2: I know. We've only done that once on Laugh Out Proud. If you're keeping count at home, we've only done that one time on Laugh Out Proud.
7: I hope you're updating your Google Docs files.
2: Please update your little line counters.
7: Yeah.
2: What are they called? You know, you go 1, 2, 3, 4, and then you put a strike through the to rectify it as a 5. What's that called? I don't know.
7: It's called Duncan? Counting.
2: Okay. Duncan, get a specific number on that counting. Okay.
7: If you can get an expert on discovery counting? New colours, you can
2: find someone on what was counting. Thank you very much. Wendy, that was a little bit too loud. I'll be honest with you. Wendy?
7: That's strike one, okay? I've put it on the books.
2: Okay, that was a formal strike one, Wendy, okay?
7: This is coming up at your performance review.
2: That's right, and you've heard it here as well, listeners. So you note that in your doc file.
7: Mm-hmm. Strike one for Wendy.
2: Strike one for Wendy.
7: Duncan, you're strike free on this episode, but past instances have put you on a one-strike basis.
2: He's at least on strike 48 by now, I'd say. I mean, he's been with us... The whole, like 4 or 5 years.
7: I know, but he never gets to a 3 strikes in a show. He knows once he gets those 2 strikes, he knows to settle down.
2: It's almost as if he likes to push our buttons. Look, that's something we'll investigate at a later time. But yes, I think, you know...
7: We're getting the motion for a song.
2: Duncan is making the noise action of a song.
7: But if you want to... if you still want to be part of the conversation, you want to text in, you can always text us in at 0427JOY949.
2: Or you could send us through an email. 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
5: Sand gets everywhere,
6: right?
5: I mean, you go to the beach 3 weeks ago, and you're still sand in your car.
6: In the car, in your shoes,
5: in your bag,
6: in your underpants,
5: all over the shop,
6: everywhere. But you were telling me
5: in your hair, sand in your hair.
6: Sand
5: I went to the hairdressers,
6: hair. Sandy hair,
5: the other week. And look, I feel. Like, when you go to the hairdressers, you have to have enough conversation topics banked up in your head to go for that whole experience. Because I don't know what to talk about with someone else.
6: I know.
7: It's really anxiety-inducing, the hairdressers.
5: Exactly right.
6: I know. It's almost as if you have to come up with just a list of topics just to chat about while you're in the chair.
5: And, like, reflect on things you've done. It's like, I haven't really...
6: Well, I mean, what? Yeah,
5: you what know, do you tell the hairdresser?
6: You try to think back. What's interesting to tell your hairdresser this week? What's really interesting?
5: Right. So me and my hairdresser over the last few haircuts, you know, the conversation's been really good. You know, very very nice
6: getting
5: back
6: the,
5: and
6: getting
5: forth.
6: The flow going. Sidebar. Hang on. What? Because I mean, a hairdresser's one of the jobs of a hairdresser is to make presumptions about the sort of magazines that you enjoy. How were the presumptions?
5: I got a Trucks 4x4 guide where I think you buy the trucks from the magazine.
6: Really?
5: And then the other one was...
6: You do look like you're in the trucking market.
5: Do I?
6: Yeah, you do. You do look like...
5: That was
6: like
5: before the haircut. After the haircut, after, I looked
6: Yeah, when
5: like,
6: they when they shaved off the lumberjack's beard.
5: And then the other one was Empire. And it, I don't know. Whew. So a very big range
6: you
5: of magazine.
6: Look, you do look entrepreneurial. Doesn't he, Jesse?
7: He does. It's not so much a look as an energy, and he's just glowing.
6: You can feel it.
7: Entrepreneurial aura.
6: I mean, he might as well energy. be wearing a suit.
7: He is in spirit.
5: No one would know. No one would know, except for you two. So if you tell anyone I'm not in a suit, I'm not going to be impressed.
7: Right. Oh, okay.
6: Well,
7: he's wearing a.
6: No. We'll sign those waivers.
5: Thank you very much. So. The conversation's been flowing with my hairdresser.
6: Mm-hmm.
5: Flowing.
6: Mm-hmm.
5: So I'm like looking forward to my next haircut.
6: Okay.
5: Looking forward to my next haircut.
6: Of course.
5: I'm sitting there waiting for my hairdresser to approach me and they go, "Oh, sorry, is this Michael? I'm really bad with names."
6: Oh.
5: And my heart breaks at this exact moment.
6: The hairdresser forgot your name. The hairdresser forgot your name.
5: Unprofessional.
6: That is, I mean, I'm sure they have plenty of clients and plenty of names to remember.
5: My name would be in some sort of book, right?
6: Right? My Z, yeah, Z would.
5: They'd put the letter Z.
6: Yeah. That would be in some sort of collection of letters, wouldn't it? What
5: so
6: do they call that?
5: Alphabet.
6: An alphabet. Thank you.
5: Nailed it. So I'm always thinking, here I am thinking, you know, person's completely forgotten about me. I'm forgotten about now. Then the
6: Nameless.
5: Conversation starts to flow and it's, so how's your radio show going?
6: Oh.
5: What does that mean?
6: So the hairdresser remembered the fact that you were, in fact, doing a radio show. They remembered that point.
5: They got that much out. So I start talking about that and it's like, okay, so you remember? In my head, the games I'm playing, right?
7: That's kind of nice, though. I mean, if I had a choice between... I don't know, like a life partner who couldn't remember my name or couldn't remember the thing I did and was passionate about.
6: Ah, that's true. That is true. I mean, what is a name? Really?
7: Yeah.
6: Really, Z?
5: It's what I identify myself
6: it's,
5: as
6: it's I mean
5: or respond know,
6: it's,
5: to I guess it's just when, a single

0: letter is all I respond
1: that's
0: to.
1: True, that's true.
2: That is the definition of a name. So,
0: your question has been correct.
1: So I can't believe I just can't
0: doesn't
1: believe
0: make sense, right?
1: I just can't believe though. I mean, it's a specific, a very sort of
0: it's a very narrow
1: element.
0: Right?
1: Yeah, yeah.
0: Later asks me the question, "Have you still been going up to do stand up?"
1: Right.
0: Okay.
1: Because you mentioned that fact.
0: Okay. That's two in the remembered column.
1: It is.
0: Versus no name. What?
1: How can you? It's like remembering what the animal does, but not the name of the animal.
0: I never thought of that.
1: I mean, that's probably not the correct analogy at all.
0: I agree.
1: But roll with it. Roll with it.
0: We're on track. It gets more specific, right?
1: Really? Really?
0: I get the question, what are you doing this weekend?
1: Uh-huh.
0: I go, I've just bought this new game. I've been really excited about it.
1: Right.
0: I'm going to go home and just play it all weekend.
1: Mm-hmm.
0: They go, did you remember to install it and download the updates because you didn't do that last time?
1: Wow. Wow. That is, are you sure you didn't look out your window while you were installing these updates?
0: Because I'm trying to think if I remember having that conversation because that's a very personal conversation for someone as awkward as me to be having with another human being.
1: Did they have a pair of binoculars with them?
0: Not while cutting my hair.
1: No, not while cutting hair. They left their binoculars in the car.
2: Yeah, it's not really a tool you need for a haircut.
1: It could it's not. But I mean, to see the hair follicles up close on a scientific level, then binoculars. I mean, you're going to need some binoculars, right?
0: Maybe or a pair of glasses.
1: And you put them in reverse, and then you can see the head far away. It's all the way on the other side of the hairdresser.
2: If you're afraid of heads and you want to feel like it's not too close when you're cutting it,
1: hey, that's how you fix headophobia. Headophobia.
0: We're gonna have to send a Google out.
1: Phasophobia. Phasophobia.
0: So how going back to it? How do you remember two pretty, I would say, broader topics?
1: Very. Yeah. Well. Yeah.
0: Narrowing it down to the specific way you have to play games nowadays, but not my name.
1: It sounds almost like the hairdresser could be playing a game. They could be gaming you.
2: Oh, they could. This is some sort of power trip they're on.
1: Yeah, or even maybe
0: push pull. You think?
1: Yeah, yeah. Or even maybe that they're just trying to suss you out. You know?
0: Oh, okay.
1: You know? Okay. See
0: how, if I'm going to bite back. Okay.
1: Yeah, you know. Okay. So that's what you should do. You know, that's what you should do next time. You should send out the line to see if there's going to be any sort of bait. bait biting. You send out the bait.
0: Throw the tackle out is what you're telling
1: me. What was your name?
0: I find it uncomfortable enough to have to make a conversation with someone through a mirror. When you're looking at them,
1: that's true.
0: The eyes through a mirror, so I don't think I can ask a question like that.
1: No. You've never actually seen them in the face. You've only actually seen
0: through the reflections,
1: the mirrored reflection.
0: So what I can confirm, not a vampire.
1: Ah, because they can't have a reflection. Right. Vampires do not have reflections.
2: Maybe the opposite. Maybe that's what a hairdresser is the opposite of a vampire. If you stop and think about it.
1: Oh. We could be getting into conspiracy land here.
0: Wow.
2: I think we're deep in conspiracy land.
1: Get out your tinfoil hats, people.
0: But if you have any conspiracy theories or can tell me what my hairdresser's up to.
1: Yeah, yeah. We need to know if the hairdresser is gaming or not. And you can text us in on 0427JOY949.
0: Or send through an email to onair@joy.org.au.
1: But I think you've got yourself a little time until your next hair appointment.
0: I've got time to think of a strategy.
1: To think of a strategy, and hopefully we get some texts in.
0: I'm hoping so.
1: And we can construct some sort of game plan here.
0: I'm hoping we can build some sort of, plan of attack.
1: And then we'll check in a couple of weeks, and we'll see how the bait
0: That's
1: is
0: a good
1: fair.
0: Idea. 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

0: What's up, y'all? I'm Al Jackson, and you're listening to the one and only Laugh Out Proud with the homies Z and G on Joy 94.9. You know you are, because it's awesome.
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4: 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Yeah, you jerks.
2: So, one thing that really got me go. It really got me go.
5: It scrambled your eggs. Is that what you're telling me?
2: It did. It did really scramble my eggs, and I put a bit of bacon in there as well and some cheese.
5: So, you made the best out of the situation.
2: It was delicious.
5: Wow. So, it sounds like... So, you're about to tell me a happy story, are you?
2: No, not particularly. Oh. I somehow related it to... Oh, well, you mentioned eggs, and then that got me into the bacon. Because how can you... It's like Z and G. How can you have one without the other? You know what I mean?
5: Exactly
2: really?
5: Right.
2: Really?
5: You know, perfect person. Perfect meal.
2: It is genuinely a perfect meal. Okay? It doesn't have to be scrambled, but scrambled is delicious. Anyway.
5: You've been frustrated. You've been riled up.
2: Sorry, you were looking at me like you didn't enjoy scrambled eggs, is how you were giving me a look.
5: I could take it or leave it. If I was offered a plate of scrambled eggs with bacon, that bacon for sure is gone.
2: Okay.
5: That scrambled eggs has been pecked at.
2: Really?
5: Yeah.
2: Really? You're not necessarily going with... You're not going to have like four mouthfuls. And then, are you just done? Four mouthfuls, you're done.
5: I would say maybe less than, and I'm done.
2: Wow. Okay. Yeah. All right. We're going to have to end the show after this.
5: Wow. This has been the last episode of our friendship, apparently.
2: Oh.
5: According to this bombshell of eggs.
2: All right. Let's get back on track here. Let's get back on track because, we don't need to get into that. We'll get into the eggs later.
5: Yeah.
2: Something that, really got me goat on the tram, okay? Busy tram. Packed
5: it was busy,
2: tram,
5: yes.
2: Okay, and that happens. Yeah, that happens. That's going to happen these days.
5: Peak hour on any public transport.
2: Yeah, that's going to happen. And of all things to, put on a seat, like your bum, you put your seat on a bum.
5: Yep, they're allocated for human beings
2: for
5: to sit on.
2: Human beings. That's probably the correct terminology there. What did they put on a seat?
5: What did they put on a seat?
2: A bag. They put a bag on the seat.
5: I'm sure was there a human in the bag?
2: There could have been. I did see fingers hanging out of the bag, so I don't know what...
5: You might need to ask that person some different questions,
2: I
5: think.
2: Yeah, yeah. I need to... Anyway, they had their bag on the seat, even though it was a completely packed tram. Blatant disregard for anyone on that tram.
5: Did this person try to not make eye contact with people? Were they...
2: They were buried in their phone.
5: Oh,
2: although,
5: interesting.
2: They did have a few lookups, but it was never an eye contact. You know what I mean?
5: It was a see how busy the tram is sort of look.
2: Yeah. But all carefully avoiding eye contact. Like, they felt almost guilty within themselves about the situation.
5: Because...
2: He was having a moral conflict inside him.
5: Because everyone's been on the other side of that when you've seen that you're standing on this public transport and someone's got their bag on the seat.
2: Yeah. That, you're just looking at them saying, oh, can you just please put the bag on the ground? It's an inanimate object.
5: It is not a paying customer of this service.
2: It's not. No, it's not at all. They did not tap. Did they tap on their Mikey, Z? Did they tap on the Mikey?
5: So, what you're telling me is that bag...
2: Mikey, did they tap on the Mikey?
5: That bag is not only putting their feet on the seat, they're also fear evading. Is that what you're trying to tell me? That bag is committing two offences in the one swoop?
2: That is a fantastic hypothesis.
5: Thank you.
2: But I think, really, if putting your feet on the seat is an offence, okay?
5: Yes.
2: All right? Okay? Bear with me. If you're putting your feet on the seat is an offence, it's to do with respect, okay? That's what that law is doing. Then putting your bag on the seat should then also be counted as an offence. Because it's dealing with respect.
5: There's no respect for your fellow passenger.
2: I ain't get no respect.
5: Wow.
2: That actually sound like more like Dice than actually Dangerfield. But anyway.
5: Dice was... Is that the name of our new intern for the week?
2: Dice. No. He
5: left. Okay, that's fine.
2: He left. He walked out the building as soon as he heard that impersonation. Because he wasn't happy with it.
5: He wasn't happy with it. He was just about to come in, our intern.
2: But what can you do? We'll
5: have to get Duncan
2: back. Yeah, I think that's exactly what I was going to say. We're going to have to get Duncan back. And I think that's something we could do. We could probably call Duncan and get him back in, right?
5: He's probably not doing anything right now.
2: No, he at this time of night as well, really.
5: Especially.
2: He's only sleeping.
5: Especially.
2: Sleeping.
5: But if you want to be our intern, you should text us in.
2: Text us in on 0427JOY.
5: 949. Or send an email through to onair@joy.org.au.
2: Yes, you can. You can
5: send your intern applications
2: through there, and
5: our volunteer show.
2: It only really needs to be, you know, a couple of words, you know.
5: Yes, like I'll do it.
2: Yeah, I'll do it. Hey, I'll be the printer.
5: Yes, a hey would definitely be the way to...
2: Well, we're talking about respect. We don't even have a hey in front of it.
5: Don't even have a hey. Kind regards at the end of the sign-off. But you're right about the lack of respect put on a...
2: You know what I end up doing, okay?
5: What's this?
2: Because you give everyone the eyes. You know, everyone was giving each other the eyes of, hey, look at this guy. What's this...
5: Check this guy out.
2: Like, what?
5: Where does he get off?
2: He thinks inanimate objects are worth more than human life?
5: What?
2: So...
5: Everyone on that tram would have expected someone else to be at that level socially to be like, what are you doing?
2: Hey, what are you doing? Let a person sit there instead of your bag. I just gave everyone the eyes and they're like, huh, check out this guy. Put my bag down. On his lap.
5: Wow.
2: Yeah.
5: Wow, that's a bold strategy.
2: In a complete defiance of his selfishness. Complete defiance. I one-upped him on the selfishness. I thought, hey, you know what? If you're going to leave an inanimate object on a spare seat, then I'm going to leave an inanimate object on your lap just to annoy you.
5: Wow.
2: Mm-hmm.
5: Wow. I am impressed by your bravery.
2: Yeah. In my mind. In my mind. Yeah.
5: That didn't actually happen.
2: No. Well, I mean, the tram was too packed and there was not enough eyes to really corroborate what I was about to do, what I thought I was about to do.
5: Okay.
2: There, so I just got off.
5: I'm glad your mind went to putting your bag on his lap rather than your mind wandering into just some weird lap sitting on public transport I think a bag on a seat is inappropriate. Yeah. Performing some sort of lap dance on another passenger is also inappropriate.
2: On public transport, I don't think... Well, to be fair, that's not one of the no's on the list of no's.
5: You're right. Neither is putting your bag on the seat.
2: Aha. Uh-huh. That's what we got. That's what we got to write a petition about.
5: That's what we got to write a petition about. That's exactly what it is. Because you see people with food on those public transports all the time.
2: We did not do enough research as to whether or not food is... I'm pretty sure there's a cross with a no food or drink on the, you know, on the train.
5: Think so.
2: In amongst that plethora of things that you cannot do.
5: Yes. They don't have a list of things you can do, though.
2: Yes. There is one. I think it's a validated ticket.
5: That's what you need to do.
2: Well, yeah, you have. Yeah, it's a, you know, an image with the guy with the hand and the Mikey in it, the card.
5: I'd be concerned if all the trams had a photo with someone's hand and I'm in their hand.
2: But I think what we really deserve now is a little bit of a. That was a bit mildly, not depressing, but...
5: Made me come to terms with how maybe comedy wasn't the outlet for us.
2: No.
5: Maybe...
2: Maybe we should go into news. Let's go into news.
5: Maybe. We'll see if there's any news
2: later in the show.
5: We'll check the feeds
2: and see if there's any sort of news that we can talk about. But what are we going to throw to a song?
5: You're listening to Laugh Out Proud
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told you so many times, just respect my privacy. If I'm gonna put something on the floor, I put it there.

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1: 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But the thing with music is that there is always something happening. 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
8: Hi, I'm Brian Shelmon. Sorry. Hi, I'm Brian Shel... There you go. One more time. Hi, I'm Ryan Shel... I always get this wrong. Hi, I'm Ryan Shelton. 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
9: What's that? 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
9: Hello, I'm Alyssa Delfs. The leader of One Nation is continuing to receive criticism for comments she made this morning about domestic violence. Speaking to 4BC, Senator Pauline Hanson called it a scourge, saying it's wrong, but also said it's a two-way street with men and women losing their temper.
10: I'm not going to go into detail, but I've been through it myself in my life. And I just feel that if you're not in a house where you feel safe, you feel you don't want to be there, then you shouldn't put up with it.
9: Meanwhile, on the ABC, CEO of the Women's and Girls Emergency Network, Nicole Yade, has slammed the comments and says it's not that simple.
11: We know it takes the average person 6 or 7 times to leave, finally. And that is for lots of different reasons. Partly it's because the support people need and the accommodation that they need just simply isn't there. So it's not appreciating the full complexity of leaving.
9: If this story has raised concerns, you can call the 24-hour National Sexual Assault Family and Domestic Violence Counselling Line 1-800-RESPECT on 1-800-737-732. A post-budget survey of property professionals has delivered a poor report card for negative gearing reform. Laura Devoy has the details.
12: The Australian Property Institute's latest market outlook reveals 82% of respondents identified negative gearing reform as the most widely cited downward pressure on residential prices, while residential sentiment fell from 6 to 5 on the 10-point scale. The survey also revealed there's a general feeling no one will be better off under the negative gearing reform. API Chief Economist Dr. Sherman Chan says the survey confirms the market is pricing the reforms now, more than a year before they come into effect.
9: After years of back and forth, Hollywood actress Rebel Wilson has won a defamation case brought by her co-star Charlotte McInnes. Miss Wilson was sued by the Australian actor who played the lead role in her directorial debut film, The Deb. And today, Miss Wilson was found not to have defamed Miss McInnes in a series of social media posts. Today, Justice Elizabeth Raper said Miss McInnes had failed to establish the matter caused or was likely to cause serious harm. Miss McInnes's application was dismissed and she's been ordered to pay Miss Wilson's legal costs. Police are investigating today after firefighters found a man's body after they extinguished a shed fire on the Sunshine Coast. Emergency services were called to the blaze around 7 p.m. last night after an explosion was heard by a neighbour. Officers believe the body is that of a 61-year-old homeless man, but police are working to confirm his identity through forensic testing. Detective Inspector Craig Mansfield says police will seek help from the community as they continue to investigate.
13: So we're hoping to lean into our community here and the local businesses and the like to help us piece together this investigation with any information that they may have.
9: And taking a look at sport, former Socceroos captain Paul Wade has been diagnosed with a probable chronic traumatic encephalopathy. It's prompted renewed calls for all players under 12 to be banned from heading the ball. While a CTE can only be diagnosed after death, the 64-year-old received the suspected diagnosis in 2024 after experiencing neurological symptoms. After further testing, he was diagnosed with a probable CTE late last year. And Melbourne has received a major boost with vice-captain Jack Viney returning to training. He hasn't played this season due to back and Achilles injuries.
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14: It's time to find out whether Rainbow Community is making a mark in sport. On the track, the field, the court, the course, the pitch, and on the podium. Across Australia and around the world, you're listening to Game On here on Joy.
15: Good evening. Thanks for joining the show, and it's great to have your company here on Joy's Home of Sport. I'm your host, Jax, live in the Joy Sport Studio here at the Victorian Pride Centre. And for the next hour, you'll be hearing where sport is welcoming, safe, inclusive, and fun for you so that you can be inspired to get out and about and get your sporting game on. Well, after 6:30, we're joined in the Joy Sports studio by our FIFA World Cup correspondent, sports journalist David Safina, for a final weekly FIFA World Cup fix. David is back in the country, having travelled to Canada and the US to watch Socceroos. We'll be talking Socceroos, Spain, the highlights, the lowlights, and what's next in football. But when one major sporting event ends, you can be sure there was another one about to start. And the Commonwealth Games kicks off tomorrow, Thursday the 23rd to the 2nd of August in Glasgow, Scotland. 11 days, 215 gold medals across 10 sports at the 23rd edition of the multi-sport events. And we chat with Australian basketballer Marina Whittle, who is in Bonnie, Scotland, and competing in the 3x3 basketball event. It was a bronze in Birmingham in 2022. Can the team bring home the gold in 2026? But first, let's chat with British sport journalist, LGBTQI plus advocate and founder of Sports Media LGBTQ, John Holmes, live from the UK, about the games, pride, conversations around inclusion, diversity and representation in sport, and the athletes to watch. John, welcome to Game On.
6: Hi, Jack. Thanks for having me again. Great to be with you.
15: Wonderful. Well, commiserations. England didn't bring home the World Cup, but the team certainly did the country proud, scoring 6 goals against France in a thrilling match to come third.
6: Yeah, it was a great way to sign off. Obviously, the hangover of that semi-final disappointment was still there, but what a way to finish. And our best ever World Cup for the men since, of course, 1966.
15: Yeah, it was a real cracker of a game. Now, the largest single sport event in the world has been and gone. Let's chat about a multi-sport event which starts tomorrow, the 2026 Commonwealth Games. What does representation look like for the rainbow community?
6: So, compared to the last Commonwealth Games, it is a lot lower. Some of your listeners might remember that at the Birmingham 2022 Games, there were over 40 publicly out LGBTQ athletes competing. But of course, there are a lot more sports at those games. And what's significant is that many of the team sports have been dropped for this latest edition. Of course, Glasgow stepping in at relatively short notice after Victoria decided that it wasn't going to be able to host the games in Australia. So we've lost things like rugby sevens, cricket, hockey. So they've all gone. So as a result, you know, we do have less LGBTQ plus representation in terms of athletes. At the moment, we've been able to identify at least 10 athletes, but we expect there to be a few more during the games who will come forward. So we hope to see that number increase.
15: What I really like, actually, is you do great work with OutSports, and every time there's a major sporting event on, we can go there, we can have a look, and we can take pride in the LGBTQ plus athletes and their sports and how they've performed across the event.
6: Yeah, and it's really important, I think, that we do celebrate team LGBTQ plus, and the athletes who we engage with are always really, really keen to provide that representation and to be part of that visibility. And I think it does encourage there to be greater representation as well. You know, we do see people come forward and respond and say, like, I'd love to be represented here as well. So that's really, really great. And yeah, it will be, you know, I think there will be some conversation around these games and why the number is lower than the last time. But just putting it all in context, it will be more about, you know, celebrating those individual athletes and what they can bring rather than perhaps, you know, trumpeting it as a record number, because it certainly won't get anywhere near that.
15: Any athletes that we should be looking out for that you're excited about?
6: Yeah, I mean, at the moment, we know out of the 10 athletes who we have been able to identify, most of them do come from Australia, so you'll be proud to hear that, I'm sure. You've already mentioned Marina Whittle, who's going to be joining you a bit later, but she's got a out teammate as well on the 3x3 basketball team in Amy Atwell. Julie Charlton is also competing in para shot put. But some of the athletes who I think who might be a bit more familiar to some of your listeners include Seamus Derbyshire, the English 400-meter hurdler who made a big impact during the World Athletics Championships in Tokyo last year. He's got quite a big online following, a very popular athlete. Robin Love, the Scottish wheelchair basketball competitor. She was a Pride House Birmingham ambassador back in 2022. So again, maybe that's a name that some of your listeners will be familiar with. But yeah, there's a mix of different athletes. We've also got Michaela Walsh competing in boxing for Northern Ireland. We've got the Trinidad and Tobago sprinter Michelle Lee Aye, who's got Olympic experience, and from Wales, cyclist Larry Thomas will be competing in team sprint on the track.
15: A fantastic spread of sports there. Now, controversy. We've had a lot of controversy with the Men's FIFA World Cup, and it does not stop in sport. You've written an article actually in OutSports today. Commonwealth Games puts countries with anti-gay laws on blast. Can you tell us, because of course Commonwealth Games is now described as one of the most inclusive major sporting events in the world, what is the controversy surrounding the art installation?
6: So this is the latest iteration of a long-running project called Zero Flags. And Zero Flags is about displaying all the flags of a particular region or globally where they still hold anti-LGBTQ laws, specifically laws that criminalise same-sex sexual activity, so the criminalisation of homosexuality. And so this particular edition is Zero Flags Commonwealth. So it's highlighting the fact that gay sex remains a criminal offence in more than half of the sovereign states of the Commonwealth. So that's 29 out of 56. So these flags are due to be displayed. The actual opening ceremony of the exhibition is going to be on Thursday morning on Candle Riggs, which is a street in the Merchant City area of Glasgow. And with those 29 flags will also be a black ribbon. And the aim of the exhibition, of course, is to spark conversation, and that's what's happened in the last few days. There's been a lot of reaction and discussion around it. And I think it's important to, and this is what Pride House Glasgow's Hugh Torrance, who's part of the initiative and has helped to bring it to the city. This is an uncomfortable reality that so many of these nations still criminalise LGBTQ plus people. And essentially, the exhibition will, you know, get people talking about why this is still the case and how we might be able to bring about change.
15: Fantastic. Thanks for explaining that. Also, just to close, the Commonwealth Games Federation has confirmed that there will not be a blanket ban on transgender athletes, which is from the IOC. Can you explain what that means for the Commonwealth Games?
6: Well, there won't be any trans athletes competing at the Commonwealth Games. And we have had in the past, we have had non-binary representation at the Games. I think, you know, at the moment, all sports federations are in a bit of a state of transition because of the International Olympic Committee policy, which has come into force, by which they are mandating that federations must introduce gender screening, gender testing for their women athletes only. So, you know, the Commonwealth Games haven't yet enacted such a policy, but of course, because most of these athletes also have Olympic ambitions and will compete in the Olympics and Paralympics, then that will be the kind of the ultimate goal. The Paralympics hasn't actually introduced the same policy as the IOC. So there is a lot more para sports at these Commonwealth Games. So that probably explains why there hasn't been the kind of blanket ban that we're seeing in Olympic sport so far.
15: Wonderful. Well, thank you very much, John, for joining us on the show tonight, talking us through what we can look forward to with the representation, the visibility for the athletes. So as we look ahead to the Commonwealth Games, what are you hoping the LGBTQ plus community is going to take away from this event?
6: Well, I really hope, of course, that we see some strong performances from LGBTQ athletes and that we can celebrate them and learn more about their stories, raise their profile. Hopefully they might be able to inspire some more representation, as we said. And then in terms of the Zero Flags Commonwealth project, that's already generating a lot of interest. And, you know, there is, at the moment, one of the 29 countries is in a legal process, that's Trinidad and Tobago, to hopefully, finally decriminalise same-sex sexual activity in that country. It had done so a few years ago, but then due to kind of legislation, it went back onto the statute book. So these are the kind of things we do want to focus people's attention to, recognise that this is a legacy of Britain's colonial laws, and to confront that reality and to think about it more deeply. So let's hope that the Commonwealth Games can achieve that. This isn't going to be as big a games as we've seen in previous years, but there will be a lot of interest, I think, in the performances of the athletes, and LGBTQ narratives are always part of any major multi-sport event these days.
15: Wonderful. John, thanks so much for joining us on Game On tonight.
6: Thanks, Jack.
15: No worries. That was John Holmes, founder of Sport Media LGBT, and also writes for OutSports magazine. So you can check out his work there. A really great article. Commonwealth Games puts countries with anti-gay laws on blast. Well, you can catch all the latest Commonwealth Games coverage on Channel 7 and a joint event that isn't only about medals or records. It's about bringing people together through shared values of respect, opportunities and inclusion. Well, stay with us. Up next, it's time to head to Glasgow and chat with Australian basketballer Marina Whittle about their preparations for the 3x3 basketball event.
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0: Welcome back to Game On, your home of inclusive sport on Joy 94.9. We were chatting with John Holmes, founder, Sport Media LGBT, live in the UK about the Commonwealth Games that start tomorrow across 11 days about pride and inclusion in sport. We're now joined by one of the 257 athletes, Australian athletes competing in the Games, proudly wearing the green and gold, basketballer Marina Whittle, Olympian, Commonwealth Games bronze medalist, a fierce competitor in the WNBL with Bendigo Spirit, Perth Lynx, Adelaide Lightning under their belt, recently joining the Dandenong Rangers this year in the NBL 1 South season. As a member of the Rainbow community, Marina advocates for LGBTQI plus inclusion in sport, helping create safer and more welcoming environments for everyone in basketball. Marina, thanks so much for talking with us tonight.
1: Thank you so much for having me. What an intro. How are you?
0: Very well, thanks. Now, first of all, congratulations on being selected for the Australian team to compete in 3x3 basketball. Of course, having bronze there in Birmingham 2022. How are you and your teammates feeling in the lead up to your event?
1: Yeah, thank you so much. It's an absolute privilege. And once we've gotten over here, it's just so cool to see how Australia does it, really take care of each other. Leading into this, 2022 was really, really successful for us. Bronze was just amazing to walk away with, and even that game to win bronze was amazing, something I always look back on. Leading into this, we've had more time together this year, and ever since the Olympics and the last Commonwealth Games run, we've just been able to train, kind of know we're doing a bit more, so really, really confident leading into this one.
0: And I've been really enjoying all the Instagram posts from the team, unpacking the swag, all the gear. How do you feel when you put the? How did you feel when you put it on?
1: it's really exciting. Like, obviously, it sticks out like a sore thumb. There's some high vis in there, which we love, but it's very comfortable, and it's just, yeah, what a privilege. And like, I know how much has gone into this Games as well. So being able to finally get here, get our kit, and be able to just, yeah, we're Oz with pride, we're Australia's pride, and just really feel good in it. I don't know. Hopefully my swag looks good. Hopefully my content looks good, because that's how it feels.
0: They do look great. And I'm also loving the names of the sports. So you've got the Wombats for the wheelchair basketball, and the, I'm going to probably murder how to mispronounce his, Gangaroos for your team.
1: Oh, that's perfect. Yeah, no, that's perfect. We met the Wheelies in 2022, and they've been called the Wombats. The 3x3 format has been called the Wombats now for a while. So then they kind of inspired us to call ourselves, to find our name, and then we found Kangaroos.
0: Love it. So what's it like being back in the UK for the second time?
1: It is actually, I did not know this, and I'm going to sound super ignorant, but I didn't know that Scotland was part of the UK. I thought it was its own independent, I don't know, ever since Brexit and ever since that, I've just not been super geographically well. So it's been cool being over here, and it's been interesting, and I'm hoping that we can, you know, follow on the same success from last time as well. And it's also kind of cool being in like an English-speaking country. That's always helpful.
0: Well, as a Scot, I think...
1: Although they did give us haggis as well.
0: Oh, so you've tried haggis.
1: There's haggis available to us at the ready all the time, and there's also bagpipes playing consistently. So if anyone knows what Scotland's really like on the ground, it's exactly like that. The stereotype is real.
0: Are you going to maybe put some Vegemite on your haggis?
1: It might get lost in it. You don't want to mess up that flavour.
0: Now, the Commonwealth Games are being hailed as the most inclusive in the event's history, and one aspect is the Pride House Glasgow 2026. They're hosting a prominent public exhibition called Zero Flags Commonwealth, but calls out the 28 Commonwealth nations, or 29 actually, where homosexuality remains criminalised. How meaningful is that for you personally, that this event is inclusive?
1: Oh, I think that how deliberate they are in being just a safe space and creating a safe space, especially in this sort of environment where there's so many different teams, different cultures here, and creating one true safe space, I think is so meaningful and so important, not only for what it looks like on the outside, but what the impact is going to do for the athletes here and the staff and officials here representing countries who might not be able to be themselves and might not be able to, you know, live fully and live in themselves and how they would like to in the daily.
0: So you've spoken previously about wanting basketball to be a safe space for LGBTQ+ people. So looking back over your career, have you seen much progress in that space?
1: Oh, absolutely. I think that people Consistently, maybe over the last like year and a bit, are actually living in their truth and being comfortable in representing themselves and kind of living in their truth. I think that basketball is a very gendered sport, which is has its own barriers as well. And with that comes, you know, how to perceive yourself, how to perceive others, how to dress, how to act. And I think that over the last like 5 years, we've really come into a space where people can be themselves, be their own individuals, and really celebrate each other and celebrate individuality and celebrate personality, which is, yeah, really huge in creating safe spaces.
0: And we speak with Marina Whittle, Australian professional athlete and 3x3 basketballer competing in the Commonwealth Games. Now, I think Friday is when, where do we watch you? I think Friday you're taking on Kenya and then Jamaica and then Fiji.
1: Yes, so we start, we've got 3 games on day one, which I believe is the 24th over here. Don't ask me for time because I have no idea what that's like back home. We've got the 24th, the 26th, and then we've got finals on the 27th, 28th.
0: And do you have any superstitions or pre-event rituals that you or the team go through?
1: We have a call to arms that we have to do, and then we've got this weird thing where we have to eat chicken feed, which is fake, obviously, and we just kind of go a little bit rabid just to get ourselves in that competitive mindset. that sounds crazy, but if you were to ever witness it, it would make sense. So just a couple weird things that we've got to each other.
0: Well, I'm hoping to see an Instagram post.
1: Oh, please, content queen is what we are at the moment.
0: Of your call to arms.
1: Content queens, I'm going to show the call to arms and then this chicken feed, which is supposed to like excite us and get us like ready for battle. And then, yeah, obviously we do coffee runs consistently. I feel like anyone from Australia who doesn't drink coffee is not actually from there. You're not allowed to come back. You're not a coffee drinker. So we do like consistent coffee runs with the team.
0: It is a bit disappointing when someone drinks hot chocolate, not coffee. And I know there's an alley definitely keeping you on a high with their coffee, that's for sure, in the Australian HQ Athlete Village. Well, I know that you've got to go. There is a call to arms, actually. You've got another interview after this one. But finally, beyond medals, what would make you leave Glasgow feeling proud both as an athlete and as someone who has championed inclusion in sport?
1: I think it would be really cool to leave Glasgow and leave this Commonwealth Games, obviously with like more connections and stuff, but just helping build that bridge between like the para and able bods, especially with the athletics and athletes here in Australia, but also like consistently across all the countries. This like Comm Games is different. We're all in different hotels instead of one big village. So just creating that unity between like all of the countries, but obviously Australia, like go Australia, want all the medals. But just making sure that we're a safe space and we just like, yeah, act.
0: And I wonder whether there will be any Aussie, Aussie, Aussie, oi, oi, oi calls. I think that's come popular again. It's quite fashionable again. Oh, and that's Marina gone, unfortunately. Well, that was Marina Whittle, Australian basketball champion, Olympian, Commonwealth Games bronze medalist, and going for gold with teammates Amy Atwell, Emma Clark, and Laura McSpadden. Maybe it was the Aussie, Aussie, oi. She didn't want to hear that. I didn't want to hear that. Well, stay with us. Next up, we keep chatting the World Game with our 2026 FIFA World Cup Fixed Game On sports correspondent, David Safina.
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2: Seize their second star! The kings of Europe have conquered the world! And who would dispute that they are worthy? This time, Messi is beaten. Argentina, the most defiant of footballing nations, is itself defied. Its reign is over.
3: You're listening to Game On with Jax, and as we do each week, we celebrate the power of sport to bring people together, and that is exactly what the 2026 FIFA World Cup did across 104 matches, three host countries, Mexico, Canada and the US, with 48 teams across 5 weeks. And as you heard there, thanks to SBS Sport, Spain are the victors for the 2026 FIFA World Cup, beating Messi's Argentina 1-0 in the final. And David Sabina, our Game On 2026 FIFA World Cup correspondent, has been with us every kick, every chant, every high, every low across the world's largest single sport event. And it's great to have you finally in the Joy Sports studio, David. Welcome.
4: Thank you for having me, Jackie. And boy, it's been a journey, that's for sure. And it's great to be in the studio. One last trip.
3: And I love how you're still wearing your green and gold. You had sunglasses in some of your Instagram photos, and I'm not surprised because the green and gold was just so vivid and loud.
4: It was. It was throughout the whole competition, really, to be honest. I feel like the Aussies really, you know, we punch above our weight. And, it was great to see so much support from all the different states and countries that we went to. And, yeah, the green and gold was flying high. And, yeah, we're in great spirits throughout the whole competition. It was amazing.
3: Now, was that your first World Cup trip?
4: First ever World Cup. It's been on the bucket list for a little while, but what a way to do it as well, to go and see Australia do so well as well, which was unexpected. We just didn't know what coming into this competition, what the Socceroos were going to deliver. And going back and watching some videos in the last week or so of some of the stuff that I captured throughout the tournament, it was wild. And in hearing what other people were saying back here at home, we missed all that. It was all about what Fox Sports in America was talking about. And Australia was the flavour of the month, along with Cape Verde. So, yeah, it was all positive, which is great.
3: Yes, Amy Park was crammed with people. Federation Square was going off. You had to book, and there was the overspill. People couldn't get into Federation Square, so we're walking to Amy Park. And the vibe was a lot of kids. It was so much fun. Everybody really came together. And as Craig Foster, former captain of the Socceroos and now pundit, was saying, it's the only sport in Australia, even more than the Olympics, it really does bring everybody together.
4: It does. It does. Football has that way of just uniting everyone. And I think if ever there was a time for it to unite us, it's in this period. And we don't talk about like politics. When I was over there, it was all about the soccer. And just seeing how many different cultures came together and just embracing each other, which is really awesome to see. So it was really well received, the World Cup.
3: So which matches did you go to?

0: What was your itinerary, David?
1: Oh, so I started in Pasadena in Los Angeles, and that was for the warm-up game, which was Australia and Mexico. And then I headed over to San Diego down the highway, and that was for a warm-up with Switzerland, Australia versus Switzerland. And then was up to Vancouver for the first game of the actual World Cup, where we beat Turkey 2-0, and then to Seattle for Australia versus USA. Sadly, we didn't get the Chockies in that game, but then we went to San Francisco and, yeah, got that draw with Paraguay. Jesus, it sounds like such a journey at the moment. I feel like it's back and forth. And then to Dallas, which I didn't think in a million years that I'd be heading over to Texas, but boy, I was glad I did. It was so much fun. And yeah, we just missed out in that penalty shootout just a bit. Sometimes you just need a bit of luck in your side. And unfortunately for the Aussies, we just went the other side of the crossbar. So, but yeah, my voice is recovering. I think I lost it throughout the whole competition. So it's nice to finally get it back.
0: And you're rubbing shoulders with some celebrities. So King George from Survivor season 6 and 8. Fun fact, George plays for the Sydney Rangers Football Club. He's got an audio book out called How to Win Friends and Manipulate People. So if you want to check that out, you can. He was the evil person, wasn't he? The one you couldn't trust on Survivor. How did you bump into him? The three amigos you were calling yourselves, you and Lee, your partner.
1: Yeah, the three amigos. Yeah, George actually popped up. We ran into each other at the San Francisco game. And then, yeah, we had a brief chat and, yeah, he plays for the Rangers and obviously my partner Lee plays for the Rovers here. So they had a lot in common and then we ended up heading out to Gay Pride in San Francisco after following the Australia-Paraguay game and, yeah, we got to have a few beers and by the end of it, he followed me to Dallas. So I say he followed me, followed the team to Dallas, but let's go with that. And then, yeah, we just had a great time. Iggy Azalea jumped on board as well. So she was out in force. There was actually quite a few celebrities that were out at the games, which, you know, looking back, I was like, oh, geez, didn't realize we had so-and-so with us. But, yeah, we did. Jonathan LaPaglia was out at the USA game with George too, which he was the former host of Survivor too. So we've had quite a few guests, you know, just put on the green and gold, and which is great to see.
0: Now, let's break down the final match, which was watched by 2 billion people. So the global human population is approximately 8.3 billion. So that's amazing that a quarter of population watched that game.
1: Yeah, pretty phenomenal.
0: What was your take on the game between Spain and Argentina? Or did you think the 10-goal game between England and France for third place was the actual game of the tournament?
1: Oh, I think you're spot on the money there. That game between England and France was amazing. 10 goals. I think Spain played in such a way that they really constrict the opposition. So we just weren't able to see any flair from Argentina. And I don't know what was happening in the change rooms because it just seemed like a different Argentina that came on upon the pitch for the actual final. I don't know if they got overawed by the occasion, but the Spain just strangled them and they never lost control really from the first minute. They were in complete control. And then Ferran Torres, when he scored the goal, like it just, you know, I felt like they're a worthy winner. They snuck under the radar. They just let their football do the talking. So, and yeah, unfortunately, it's some pretty ugly scenes at the end of the match too, Jackie, which was a bit of a shock.
0: So Spain, 20 shots at goal. And Spain's Ferran Torres, you just mentioned there, who scored the decisive winning goal in the 106th minute of extra time. He wore a red hat on the party bus when the Spanish team were on this open double-decker bus in Madrid. And it was, I think, 2 million people turned up to celebrate them returning home. And he had a hat on that said, "Make Spain great again."
1: I love
0: that. Because, of course, Trump was lingering on the stage when they were trying to have the shot that only for the players, and he had to be ushered off by Gianni Infantino, the president of the FIFA.
1: I tell you what, ChatGPT, it really works amazingly for that sort of stuff. So, unfortunately, I think Donald might be excluded from those photos and videos.
0: He was edited out. Yeah, the SBS journalist said, "Oh, we'll have to edit them out in post." We speak with David Safina, a sports journalist who's been our FIFA World Cup correspondent for the last 5 weeks. We're doing a recap of the game and also what's next. Who would have thought that Argentina and Messi, who were the defending champions, would become a much maligned team. Like, Messi being a captain has been really questioned. Yes, the ugly scenes right throughout with the fouls. I think they had 22 fouls, but they just didn't seem to get picked up on. There was red cards, there was yellow cards. It was disappointing,
1: Yeah, I feel like that's probably the sour point of the World Cup is that treatment. And I think football won. I think there's a lot of commentators that watched the final and said Spain, you know, the football gods were pretty much on football side and wanted Spain to win because of that. And we saw throughout the tournament as well the bit of favoritism. Egypt would even, you know, question some of the decisions that or goals that were disallowed as well. And I just I feel like it unfortunate for Argentina that they're going to have that sort of sour point as Messi's going to most likely retire now after this World Cup. So, yeah, it just didn't go to plan is what I think a lot of people were hoping that Argentina would win it. But in the end, it seems like they, you know, everyone was happy that Spain won for the right reasons. So, yeah.
0: I thought one of the oddest moments was Lionel Messi holding an infant Lamine Yamal, who was in the Spanish winning team, bathing him. in a UNICEF photo taken in 2007, Messi was 20 and there was a charity calendar with Barcelona and Yamal's family entered a raffle and the six-month-old infant was randomly selected to take part in the photo shoot. So nobody at the time would have ever envisaged that 20 years later, both be part of the Barcelona team, that there's Messi bathing this kid.
1: Oh, wow.
0: And then now Yamal, aged 19, is in a World Cup final.
1: How amazing is that?
0: It's quite bizarre, isn't it?
1: It is. When you think of, like, you're meeting your childhood heroes and really someone like Messi just, you know, not only is he 40 years old and he's, you know, dominating still as well. He's current. He's not just, you know, making up the numbers. And to be with your childhood hero and actually win the World Cup, you know, I just think it's an amazing achievement and, yeah, something that I think must tick off his bucket list as well back at home, I reckon.
0: Now, if anybody's thinking they're too old for sport, back to your point there about age. So, Lionel Messi, how old is he?
1: Is he almost 40?
0: Yep, 39. Portugal's Cristiano Ronaldo, 41, playing in the World Cup.
1: That's amazing, 41.
0: It is amazing. Yeah. The Spanish coach is the oldest coach to ever have won oldest manager win a World Cup. Guess how old he is?
1: I'm going to say he's in his 60s, Jack. Mm-hmm. Yeah.
0: Yep, 65 and 29 days when his team make him the oldest manager to win a World Cup, which is amazing.
1: Wow.
0: Luis de la Fuente. Cape Verde, Vezina, I know a favourite of yours, the goalkeeper.
1: Yep.
0: Who everyone fell in love with and ended up getting, I think, he started the World Cup with 50,000 followers and now I think he's got upwards of 20 million.
1: Oh,
0: maybe
1: wow.
0: 30 million, yeah.
1: He's and set I for think, life.
0: Yeah. So he made 7 crucial saves, secure a shocking nil-all draw against Spain, wow. Which makes their achievement even more amazing, Cape Verde, which is, I think, the smallest country or the second smallest country that took part.
1: Yeah, absolutely.
0: That they kept Spain goalless and then they ended up winning the World Cup.
1: How amazing is that? Like, that small nation is just, you know, they became everyone's second favourite team, that's for sure. But back to your point, it is never too late to pick up a sport, pick up a new thing, maybe a new book or new talent or so. If people want to get involved with the Melbourne Rovers, why not come on down and, try out? Because, like, at the end of the day, you're going to make a whole new bunch of friends as well. And you're going to be part of a community too that's really embracing. And that team has just got so much diversity in it. Melbourne Rovers. Up in Sydney, the Rangers too. Like, they've got a lot of diversity in the team. So, it's, you know, it's very welcoming, which I love.
0: Now, I've got a couple of questions for you later, but one of them is actually, have you been inspired? Did you play soccer?
1: I did play soccer, yep. I don't anymore, although right. I follow on the sidelines when Lee's playing.
0: Do you think, rather than being a wag, you're actually going to maybe get on the field?
1: I think I'm having too much fun with the cheese and wine at halftime, to be honest. But, yeah, I would love to put on the boots, yes.
0: Great, all right. Okay, you heard it here first.
1: Yeah, I'd love to.
0: They have the two teams, Metro 7, Metro 9.
1: Yeah, they might be expanding next year too. So
0: Radio,
1: who knows?
0: Three teams.
1: There might be three teams. So what a time to get involved.
0: What a time to get involved. Yeah, so some of those ages of those elite players, Craig Gordon, Scotland, 43. Luke Modric, Croatia, 40. Unfortunately, the last time we'll be seeing him. Yeah, and Lionel Messi, like you said, 39 years of age. So nine players who are 38, another four that are 39. So that's quite amazing at that elite level.
1: Well, this is the thing. Cristiano Ronaldo is actually hoping to get to the next World Cup. It is in Portugal, after all. So
0: is he?
1: I heard today that he's trying to get to the next World Cup. So, you know, if he can do it, anyone can do it.
0: That's
1: really
0: amazing.
1: Yeah.
0: Now, we're going to come back after the break, and we're going to talk about this grab that I'm going to play for you now, just to get your comments. This is Gianni Infantino being interviewed.
2: For now, we enjoy still this World Cup in 26, but it's true that 2030 will be a very special World Cup. The World Cup of the centenary, the 100-year celebration of the World Cup, it has to be a fantastic one. We will see if it is still with 48 teams, which has been very successful, or maybe with 64 teams. We will have to discuss that, to analyze that. We will see if we have hydration breaks or not. By then, we'll have to analyze and discuss it. We will see if the offside law is going to change or not and give more advantage to the attackers, even though we had record number of goals in this World Cup. We'll see how the World Cup in 2030 in Spain, in Portugal, in Morocco, with celebration matches in Uruguay, Argentina, Paraguay, will look like.
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0: Welcome back to the program. The 2026 FIFA Men's World Cup has wrapped up. After an unforgettable month of football across the United States, Canada and Mexico. And joining us is sports journalist David Safina. David, thanks for being with us right across the tournament, the 5 weeks there, and for joining me live in the Joy 94.9 Sports Studio tonight.
1: Alicia, thanks for having me. I've had a brilliant time. It's been amazing meeting all the different fans across the different states and countries. It's been awesome to bring it to you guys as well, which has been great.
0: Now, before we went to the break there, there was a grab from Gianni Infantino, who was the president of the of FIFA. For how much longer? Who knows? Mm-hmm. I was talking there about hydration breaks, which were getting, I believe, booed every time they came on. Yes. He was talking about changing the offside rule. What right or how can FIFA decide to change rules? And I feel like a lot of the pundits in the UK were not happy. They had the halftime entertainment, which you weren't a fan of either.
1: Yeah.
0: That went over, rather than being 15 minutes, it was 27 minutes. The hydration breaks made it quarters instead of halves. What's your take on all the changes and also that halftime entertainment? Yep. Were lines crossed?
1: Oh, absolutely, lines were crossed. I think, first of all, just with those changes, changing the offside rule in particular, like it's just not football. And this is the thing, like you're going to see, I think, in this next World Cup, a lot of things go back to what football normally is. I think it might be the last time we see a halftime show, sadly. As much as I was looking forward to it,
0: I've got it on record. You were all for it, which I was a bit shocked and a bit disappointed. But anyway, I thought, fine, let's move with the times. Let's be modern and, you know, contemporary. But it was terrible. Justin Bieber couldn't have picked the more saddest song.
1: I know.
0: For what was a really hyped up. Madonna was good, though, but we could have had a bit more Madonna than just walking out.
1: Oh, this is the thing. I had people actually in the stadium saying to me they couldn't even see Madonna because she was still singing in the car park. She didn't actually get out to the field. And then you had Justin Bieber deciding that he just wanted to do his own thing, nothing about football.
0: The Muppets were good.
1: Yeah, the Muppets. Like, it was just a crescendo of, like...
0: It's too much.
1: It is, yeah. I think Chris just got a little bit too excited, Chris Martin from Coldplay, and I think he must have been told it's 30 minutes and then got told, no, actually, you need to scale it right down.
0: It was never going to work.
1: It wasn't. It was too many people for the one time slot. And also, too, is a lot of people, like traditionalists in the game, were saying that break is normally that 15-minute break. And it's the reason for that is that they don't need to re-warm up again. And also, too, it's not a break in momentum for the game. So throughout every level you play soccer, you with all these same rules, you know, no hydration breaks, and then all of a sudden on the main piece you just change all the rules. So the hydration breaks, they got booed. Gianni
0: Infantino, yes.
1: Yeah, I think he's going to go.
0: Do you think his head's going to roll?
1: I think so.
0: Look. Because former FIFA president Sepp Blatter has urged the world of football to kick him out of the role, claiming the recent World Cup has lost its credibility.
1: Mm. Well, this is the thing. And it's going to be interesting how you gauge it, because if you gauge it on money, and it seems to be that's the overriding thing that they will assess him on, he's made $13 billion for the World Cup, which in the previous World Cups, they've only been around about $6 and $7 billion. So he's almost doubled it. So in terms of his, you know, profit margins for FIFA, he's done exceptionally well, but at the expense of the game. And how do you judge it? So I just think, like, let's just get back to football. That's the best thing that anyone can do. And I'm excited to see what the next World Cup brings, because you've got six nations that are going to be host nations. So it's
0: exciting. We've got Argentina, Paraguay, Uruguay, and the main tournament in Morocco, Portugal and Spain. And, of course, they all automatically are in the World Cup because they're hosting.
1: Yeah.
0: So 64-team format, I do think you can have too much of a good thing. I mean, I love this World Cup, but 104 matches, I think it's going to be like 124 or something. I think too much. I just think it's
1: It's a lot.
0: It's a lot.
1: It is a lot. I tell you what, though, that is the best part of the World Cup, just getting up in the mornings and then you go into the bars and the game's already on. Like, it is phenomenal. And you sort of miss that. When you had, like, lags in 2-3 day gaps in between, you're like, oh, I can't wait for the soccer to be on.
0: I was
1: on.
0: Watching the replays.
1: Yeah, exactly. See?
0: And now we've got to have to close up because, of course, the GAFL team are getting ready to go. A couple of quick questions. David Safina, sports journalist, Socceroos correspondent. Who would you swap a soccer jersey with?
1: Messi, for sure.
0: Even though he was a bit under the nose and weren't kind of happy with his actions, it's still Messi's Messi.
1: Messi's Messi, I think so, yeah.
0: Would you kiss the World Cup if you're a winning player?
1: Oh, yeah, absolutely. I wouldn't wash my mouth either.
0: Did you tip to win the World Cup?
1: Look, I did have Argentina at the start.
0: I did too.
1: My roughy was Mexico.
0: All right.
1: And I was gutted when they got kicked out. So
0: I was gutted when Norway got kicked out. For that reason, unfortunately, yeah. That was awesome, wasn't it?
1: Oh, so good.
0: Which team was the spiritual winner?
1: I think Cape Verde. And I think Australia as well, like Australia beating Turkey and how much of an underdog we were, I think that was amazing. So, yeah, I think we were everyone's second favourite team.
0: So that was the spiritual winner. And will you be heading to the 2030 World Cup, do you think?
1: I think I will. Mm. I think I will. I had such an amazing time. The Green and Gold Army was phenomenal. And just it's all the different people that you meet along the way as well, all the different fans. And
0: do you think you've got some lifelong friends?
1: Oh, absolutely. That's for sure.
0: What do you think of Americans? You would have met a few.
1: Oh, look, they've been so nice. Like, honestly, in different places I've gone, you know, from Texas to right up to Seattle and Vancouver, like every state is almost like a different country, but the people have been so welcoming and they've loved having everyone from around the world. So I just don't always believe what's in the papers. That's what I say.
0: And finally, your lasting memory of the 2026 World Cup.
1: I think
0: you fell in love, didn't you?
1: I did fall in love in that. That's probably the most, and getting to spend it with my boyfriend for the Australia-Turkey game and celebrating together, that's definitely up there. And also the Aussies taking over Walmart and making front page news.
0: Were you part of that?
1: I was part of that.
0: So what happened there?
1: So all the Aussies decided to go to Walmart.
0: The Green and Gold Army?
1: The Green and Gold Army, and everyone that was an Aussie fan just decided to go into Walmart, which was next door to the stadium.
0: How many people? It was packed, wasn't it?
1: Oh, it was about 15,000 people into Walmart.
0: 15,000?
1: Yeah, it made the news.
0: I didn't know it was that many.
1: It was phenomenal. John Oliver even spoke about it on air. So, yeah, it was huge. So that was the highlight for the whole World Cup was that.
0: And finally, despite the controversy of right across, my Spanish coming out there, despite the controversy, David, has this World Cup delivered?
1: Yeah, it has. It's been one of the best World Cups that we've seen. And, we've had the hydration breaks, and we've had Trump and had everyone going doing their thing. But overall, football won, and, it's been the most amazing World Cup, and can't wait for 4 years to come, and, we do it all again in Europe.
0: Wonderful. And until then, I guess we'll see you on the pitch with the Melbourne Rovers.
1: Yeah, I'll be handing out the cheese and wine and oranges at halftime.
0: Fantastic. Well, thank you very much for coming in and joining us on the show tonight.
1: Thanks for having me.
0: That was David Zafina, sports journalist, with our weekly and final Boo 2026 FIFA Men's World Cup fix. Until the next time, best of thank you to John Holmes, sports journalist and founder of Sport Media LGBT, professional basketballer Marina Whittle, who is competing in the 3x3 basketball. So keep an eye out for para-athlete 2, Julie Charlton, who will be chatting with us next week. Julie is in the women's shot put F57, and she's competing 3:30 a.m, 28th of July. So the podcast will be up tonight. GAFL guys are on next. Make sure that you have a wonderful sporty week.
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1: Wheel and Clan of the Boonwurrung peoples of the Greater Kulin Nation, we pay our respects to elders past, present and emerging, and we would like to acknowledge any of the brother boys and sister girls that are listening to our show. A big thanks to Big Buy Questions for another great episode. And Jonas, what do you like to do when you're on your own and you're feeling a bit randy?
2: I would go to my computer, probably get my lube or, you know, something under the sheets.
1: Okay, so we are, of course, tonight talking about what happens when you're jacking off. We are getting even further into it because a lot of us find regular porn a little bit ho-hum. Mm-hmm. Sometimes it's a little bit banal, it's a little bit boring. We like something a little bit more exciting. So we have got a fantastic guest with us tonight. We have got Cake Mix. Cake Mix, welcome to the show.
3: Ooh. Hello there. Thank you very much for having me.
1: Look, Cake, we have been talking a bit lately about different types of content creation. We have had erotic authors on the show. We've had porn producers. We've had cameramen, all sorts of things. But you do something a little bit different. You make porn mixes. So look, what, for our listeners that are hearing about this for the first time, what are porn mixes and jack off instruction videos?
3: Porn mixes are basically taking porn and music and putting them together into something that elevates both. At least that's what I aim for.
1: When someone goes to look at one of your videos, what are they in for?
3: Hopefully they're in for an incredible time. They're in for some really good music, some fantastic editing, and to really be taken on a bit of a journey through that experience.
2: Interesting.
3: I try to be.
2: Yeah, because when they told me about this episode, I really don't have any idea of like what a Cake Mix is. So like, yeah, just like sometimes when I go to a porn set, I would just like hit the playlist and that's it. Okay. And then endless next. So like, yeah, what does this is what's the difference of this with the playlist in a porn site?
3: So it's very much a lot faster, to say the least. So the videos are between about 15 and 30 to 40 minutes long sometimes. And if you think of, say, a dance beat, a music dance beat, they're about 120 beats per minute. I'll often edit at that speed. So think about that playlist, but cut up so that you're seeing flashes of clips 120 times a minute.
2: So you try to capture it like the attention span.
3: Very much so. Yeah. Okay. You don't need to have an attention span to enjoy one of my videos.
2: Oh, okay.
3: That's a good tip. Okay.
1: How did you go from watching porn to remixing it?
3: Oh, so that was, do you guys remember Tumblr?
1: Yes.
2: Yeah.
3: Remember when Tumblr removed all of their porn?
1: I still have PTSD from that.
3: It was a sad day. Yeah. So I ran a couple of porn blogs back in the day on Tumblr. There were two of them. One that was just general porn and things that I found hot. The other one was all about ass. Loved them both. And when Tumblr was shutting down their porn stuff, I downloaded all of that content because I really loved those collections, even though they were just stuff that I found. The videos, the GIFs, the images, they were things that I'd curated and I loved them. Mm-hmm. And for years, I was looking at these folders on my computer that were just my Tumblr blogs and thinking, I really got to do something with you. I don't really have a way to enjoy you. And I was watching a porn compilation video, I think 2020 or so. It was set to music. And you know how when you're driving and the beat of the music and the windscreen wipers are kind of almost aligned. Yeah. And then occasionally for about 8 beats, they line up perfectly and it's like your car is dancing. So I was watching this compilation video and the editing was not to the music, but it was close enough that occasionally it was. And every time the beats and the cuts met, I loved it. I was inspired. It made everything feel so much better. And I just had this idea that that's what I could do with these folders of images and videos. Because so many of the clips and the GIFs are, you know, 1 second, 3 second, 6 seconds long. You couldn't really watch them, but putting them into something bigger and grander, that's where that idea came from.
2: Okay, so like with a million videos out there, like how would you say that it's remixable, or like what are you looking for in those videos?
3: Because the cuts can be so quick, it's got to be something that will immediately hit a lot of the time. So for me, a lot of those things will be facial expressions. I find particular facial expressions really, really hot, and having a flash of a great smile or a tongue out or something like that can really as that's flashing past my brain in these ADHD-fueled porn adventures, that can just be can really just be enough to sort of make me lose my breath a little bit. Something without music is great. Something where it's quite, where the rhythm is good and steady and I can hold on that. It's hard to say. It can be so many things. If you find it hot, it's probably going to get into a mix.
2: So probably you would say, like, when people watch these videos, it's a bit of your personality also.
3: Very much so. Yeah, okay. I pour a lot of myself into these things.
2: Okay.
3: And okay. Over these things.
4: And that's our first pun bell of the day, people.
3: I win. What do I win?
4: I'm sure we'll give you something a little bit later, but is this more like DJing, editing, or are you actually storytelling?
3: I'd say those three things are all so related with what I do. When I think about DJing and making music in that way, the whole thing is about building tension and then releasing that tension. Mm. It's taking the audience, whether it's a listener, a dancer, whatever, onto a journey and building to some kind of crescendo, letting that relax, and then just doing that over and over again. I try to do that in the music. I try to make sure the editing matches that and that the clips are also building up toward a crescendo, building tension, releasing tension. You can maybe play that pun bell again. Okay.
4: And fair.
3: Thank you.
4: You're welcome. And as you said, releasing tension is part of the problem. Do you find that in the editing process that you're just jacking along as you're editing or what?
3: For the first third of almost every video, yes, it is nonstop. I cannot contain myself. I'm so excited. I'm so into it. The music is great. The images are great. The second third, it's work. I'm trying to get it done and I'm enjoying it, but it's lost its erotic appeal. The last third, I absolutely bloody hate it and I never want to look at it or listen to it again. Then I release it. I enjoy it in a sort of community style situation, which we might talk about. And that brings back a bit of the love, but I can't enjoy it as an erotic piece of video for another couple of months.
4: So okay.
3: There's a backlog.
4: Right.
2: So when did you realize that this was something other people wanted? Like, did someone like approach you or like, did someone talk to you about it?
3: No, not at all. When I made that first one, for my folders full of Tumblr goodies, I just really enjoyed that. I thought it was great. I loved watching it. I loved getting off to it. Started making a second one and just kind of had the thought that maybe other people might enjoy it. So I started looking into how I could distribute and ended up on Patreon, back then, and slowly but surely, a little bit of an audience sort of came about and people have been really, really involved and really invested. It's been great.
4: And so do you think that there's real movement towards not just being passive and just watching porn, but actually going through to guided consumption and experiences and that kind of thing?
3: There definitely seems to be a move toward it. I know with myself and the way I'm approaching porn, that's quite changed. And with the people who enjoy it and then follow the channel on Discord, there seems to be a real appreciation for, have you heard of JOI?
4: Yes.
3: Yeah, it's a jerk off instructions for those who aren't sure. And that's having videos where there's actually instructions on what to do throughout. Go faster, stop now, keep going, slow down, speed up, one finger, two fingers, etc.
4: Play with your nipples. Exactly. Just tease the head. Mm-hmm. So I may have watched
3: maybe
4: a few
3: not in
4: of
3: that
4: these.
3: Voice. Just tease the head. Please, look left.
4: At the corner, turn
3: after the next set of lights, please use two fingers.
2: So porn is not just something that you design as an experience, but that you experience around it and not just watch it. So you do try to like experience it first.
3: Very much so. As I'm making the videos, I can't help but experience what it is that I'm making. And the entire thing is driven by the music. So if the vibe of a mix that I've made is slower or sensual, that's the kind of clips that I'll be using. That's the kind of energy that I'll really be working with. If the music and the mix that I make is really high tempo and exciting and really big beats, then it's going to follow that kind of angle. Really, the music is driving everything.
2: Yeah, that's interesting. Now we know a little bit more about what porn remixes really are. Next up, we'll find out about creating porn as an interactive experience. 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
9: Well, technically, it was on a yacht that was docked.
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4: That's right. You are with the sex pit here on Hide and Seek on Joy 94.9. Now that we've gotten a sense of what porn mixes really are, we're going to talk about what goes into making them different from regular porn. We have got our fantastic guest Cake Mix here in studio with us tonight. And what do you have to consider as the VJ? That's what we're going to be exploring in this segment. So, look, I've seen a lot of different video jockeys doing a bunch of different things in the fetish community. I've seen people curating images on screen during events. I've had people making particular videos for dance parties, that kind of thing. But what you do is very different because you're creating an experience that people are going to enjoy in their own spaces. So musical video, first off, which inspires you first?
3: Music, 100% the music. It guides the entire creative process and for me, the entire final product.
4: So what, you'll just be driving along, listening to music and it's just all of a sudden, bring?
3: Yeah.
4: I want to beat off to this piece.
3: Absolutely, actually, yes. The last video that I put out, I kind of had an idea in my head of what I wanted it to be. I hadn't found the right music for it, and I was driving to my regular jobby job and listening to a track along the way. It was called Pray, the song. And when it was about a third of the way through and the beat dropped, and I already had the idea of what I wanted the video to look like. And as that beat dropped and it all clicked into together in my place, I broke out into goosebumps. And it's all about the music and how it hits, for me at least.
2: And your videos sometimes include also some instructions. What kind of experience are you trying to like create or like give your audience?
3: So I've got a couple of the JOI that I mentioned before, the jerk off instruction videos. And they've been a bit experimental for me. There's only been two that I've done, and they've been really trying to direct someone through the experience. I'm already feeling as though I'm doing that visually and audibly with the music and the clips, but actually putting in, this is what I want you to do with your hands. This is the sort of timing I want you to have right now. I get a bit of a kick out of it from like a dom control kind of angle, where I quite like feeling as though, hey, there's these people that I don't know that are enjoying this, as you say, in their private spaces, and they're doing it for me. They're following my instructions. I am into that.
4: Have you ever heard of cock hero videos?
3: Sure have.
4: Okay. So for our listeners at home, a cock hero video, think Guitar Hero, think Garage Band, any of those things, where essentially what you're doing is you're playing the instrument to the instructions on the screen. A cock hero video does the same thing. It actually tells you when to stroke. Is this the kind of thing that you're building towards with these kinds of JOI videos, or are you keeping it a bit more freestyle?
3: A little bit more freestyle, probably because when I look at what Cock Hero does, that's an incredible amount of editing, and I'm not really down for that amount of investment. But the animation that Cock Hero does for those videos is phenomenal.
4: Yeah. Some of them, they have got such great beat matching, but others...
3: Yeah. Anyway, so the few that I've watched, I felt the same. And because I'm so driven by the music, if it's not on the beat, I'm not that.
4: Yeah, you're wanting it to be perfect.
3: 100%.
4: Yep.
2: So when you say, when you're like going with the beat, so like there's the important there is the timing.
3: Mm-hmm.
2: Yeah. So like, are you choreographing people's arousal or their feelings?
3: Oh, it's a good question. I would say it's less choreographing. There we go. And more kind of guiding. I don't know if that is an actual distinction or not, but in my heart, it feels different. The guy, I'm taking someone on a journey or on an experience more so than I am saying, go at this speed, match this beat, do this now.
4: Yeah.
3: The couple of videos where they've actually had instructions have been a bit more directive, but in general, it's more of a vibe and an emotional connection that I'm building.
4: Yeah. I think when you look at it, there is a big difference between the two because choreographing, you're kind of thinking dance moms, you're thinking no more wire hangers. But with guiding, it's like guided meditation.
3: It's a bit less relaxing.
4: Yeah, it's like turn left here is just a guide. One way street is just a guide. It's fine.
3: If you ever catch Honey Boo Boo in one of my videos, I'm doing it wrong. Please keep the dance moms away from Cake Mix, please.
4: I don't know. I think like we could get the bit from She-Hulk with Megan Thee Stallion twerking, teaching She-Hulk how to twerk. Like, come on.
3: That is a niche audience, friend.
4: Okay. So do people actually follow along to the instructions in the video that you've seen, or is it more suggestive and...
3: They definitely seem to follow along. We do have little watch events where I screen a video and people will get together and we all watch it and enjoy it together. In that case, it's all online. And so there's obviously cameras can be on, cameras can be off. More often than not, if the cameras are on, the instructions are being followed. I feel very proud when that happens. Very proud.
4: And my praise kink just got a little bit of a hit.
3: Mm-hmm. There's a whole lot of good boys in that room.
4: Yeah, because as you know, I have been along to one of the events and I was following the instructions.
3: You were a very good boy.
4: Yeah.
3: You're welcome.
4: Trying to host here. And you're back in the room.
3: And not under the table.
4: Sorry.
2: We're back in the room. Like, so
4: I have a raging erection.
3: Do I have to say good boy again?
4: I might come in my pants if you do.
2: So what's the role of things like music? What, for example, is there like a specific type of music in shaping the experience?
3: More often than not, it's dance music or something in that kind of genre. I've played a little bit with different speeds, slower ones, faster ones. I find the slower ones, for me hit a little bit better. Yeah. I really like the way that they feel. They feel a bit, sort of a bit grimier, a bit dirtier, a bit closer to, I don't know, away from cognitive thought and more into something that's instinctive, if that makes sense.
4: Mm. So more into the soft trance as opposed to the happy hardcore.
3: Yeah, definitely away from happy hardcore. That's a little much.
4: Yeah.
3: I don't need you to be carrying chopper chops while watching a video.
4: I know what I'm doing for the next
3: stop.
2: Yeah, so does this change how people relate to the porn? Like less scrolling, more immersion on the experience?
3: I definitely hope so. I want to make sure that when you say less scrolling, I don't want people to be always, when I watch porn, I'm often watching something, but also in the given side eye to the next thing, if that makes sense. I'm thinking about what my next video is going to be. I'm looking at the thumbnails that are under the main viewing window. If I'm doing my job well, you're not looking anywhere else but at the content.
2: So you're like trying to put like a hook there that people could like latch on.
3: Yeah. Yeah. Mm. And the music, I hope is what that hook is.
4: Because one of the things that I've seen with your videos is that there's an element of interactive ritual to it. Mm. And it's kind of like, if you've ever seen one of those fitness or spin class videos where it's telling you, okay, everyone up into your seats. That's right. Paddle, like those kinds of things. It's kind of got that same element of it's drawing the group in. Mm. So do you find that there's that kind of element to what you're thinking is you're wanting to get the group to kind of go smooth brain and adopt the herd mentality and just kind of stampede all at once.
3: I mean, that is the idea. If everyone's following the instructions, yeah, they're all going all at once. That's enough said on that. But the interactive and the community side of it is relatively new for me. When I started out, it was on Patreon, and that had really no community going at all. People would come in, watch their video by themselves and leave. There wasn't much commentary or anything. And since I moved to Discord, the community for me has probably taken over as one of the more important parts of the actual whole project. And doing those things together, I like that you brought up spin classes. It's very much like that. It's a whole lot of people in a room together, all working on an individual goal. Mm-hmm. I think that's quite a good comparison. And while I may be up there directing the group with the videos and the instructions and whatnot, I'm probably not quite as upbeat as encouraging as a fitness instructor. My voice is a little more gravelly, I hope. But yeah, it's definitely interactive ritual. I quite like that phrasing.
4: At what point did this move from being something that people watched alone to something that people shared? What motivated that change?
3: That was absolutely the change of platform, moving from Patreon to Discord. Discord just seems to be so much more angled around community and interaction. Mm-hmm. And the people that came across, I was so lucky to have a whole lot of people that followed me from Patreon to Discord, and they really took the community aspect to heart and have thrived in there. I didn't have to do much to build it. Very thankfully, it was just being lucky enough to have a group of amazing people come in and be ready to engage.
4: Yes. Look, after the break, we're going to be talking about the community and online jerk-off parties. You can join the conversation too. Just hit us up at hideandseek@joy.org.au or hit us up on the socials, Hide and Seek on Joy.
9: And what about those special bottles that you can now buy?
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9: Yeah, the sniffer bottles.
4: Okay, a lot of those that I've seen, it's actually more like a plastic cap that's been 3D printed that you can screw onto your existing popper bottle.
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4: Ah,
9: that's the best.
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4: I know. 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
1: Enjoy.
2: And you're back with the sexperts here at I Hide and Seek. I'm Jonas, your transient bear, and we are together with John. So, is it true, right?
3: Oh, look, I just like to bring a cock into everything.
2: Yeah, and we are joined by Cake Mix here, and we are talking about like some instructional jerk off videos.
3: Yeah.
2: And we're now going to like more of a sexy sweep on like online viewing parties where viewers are welcome to flip their cameras on and follow along to the beat of the video.
3: Nice. The puns just do not stop here on Hide and Seek. Cake, you were telling us about these parties that you have on your Discord server. Now, for those who aren't familiar with Discord, Discord is another social media platform where each different group has its own server. They can have different channels within that server to discuss different things. They can have video and audio channels, and you have particular ones that are specifically for screening the videos. So it's kind of like a Zoom room or a Teams channel where people can actually flip their cameras on and follow along, as Jonas said, to the beat.
4: Mm, it's like Skype without pants.
3: I love it. I like, that's probably the most accurate expression for video conferencing that I've ever actually heard. So tell us about the online events. What actually happens?
4: Well, I run them every now and again. Every time a new video comes out, I do the premiere as a stream like that. And occasionally I'll do other things throughout just to get groups of people together. Mm-hmm. But what actually happens? I'm not sure how much detail I can go into.
3: Look, as long as you don't say any of the forbidden words, I think we're good.
4: Okay. Well, I'll play a video where some things happen, mm-hmm. and people will join the room and turn their cameras on and then do their own things.
3: Oh, okay. So it's a very hands-on process.
4: Very hands-on, yes. Hands-in process.
2: So tell me about like the vibe before like John gets off like with his breath and everything.
4: Well, the vibe, if I'm doing a good job, is erotic. It's meant to be sexy. It's meant to be a communal experience. I was talking a little earlier about how the community on Discord has become such a feature. And so a lot of the times it's a bunch of friends that are getting together to share it. I've known some of these people for a while now, and it's wonderful to catch up with them in that way.
3: Mm. I will admit that your Discord server is one of the few ones that I have unmuted, so I actually get notifications from it, because the people talking in some of the different channels, it's actually just fun to hear the community engagement. Mm. So I think some Discord servers, it tends to be, it's a porn channel and they're talking about recipes or so on, so it's getting off topic. But have you ever had a situation where it's just gotten completely out of control, it's gotten very chaotic or so on, or does it just stay super social on its own?
4: It's pretty self-governing for the most part. I would say the conversations usually remain really positive, sexual for the most part. There's been occasions where, I mean, it's the people that are on my Discord, I'm so lucky. It's a bunch of intelligent people that have strong viewpoints and are quite communicative and respectful of one another. So occasionally the conversation, yes.
3: Intelligent people on the internet.
4: I know. Quite the misnomer, isn't it?
3: I'm confused. Like, what is this? It's Cake Mix, not Unicorn Mix.
4: I mean, both things can be true.
3: Okay.
4: But it has been wonderful. And the occasions where the conversation has steered into something a little more political, for example, or a bit more sensational that may have, I don't know, possibly offend people that are on there, more often than not, it winds itself up pretty quickly, or another member will say, hey, you know, that's not cool, and you know, they'll take it from there. I've only once had to step in and flag something that was being talked about to change the topic of conversation, and that was only because the person that was sharing some things that were probably should have been kept private about somebody else.
3: Yeah,
4: so it was more a jumping in and say, hey, you're name-dropping this person. I don't think that's appropriate. And it was quickly changed and taken away.
2: Mm. In your opinion, why do people want to do this together instead of just being solo and just being on themselves?
4: I think it changes a bit of the experience. I mean, human connection, I believe, is a universal need for all of us. And while porn, for me at least, porn has always been something that's pretty solitary. The journey for me in making it into something that I'm sharing for myself has really introduced a social aspect for that. That kind of connection has been really transformative for me, and I hope it is for my members as well.
3: I think one of the things that I've noticed is that for some people going to these types of online events, it's actually almost competitive. Do you find that you get much of that in the group that you curate?
4: Indeed, yes. In fact, I host a competition that's called the Cake Boss Challenge, where it is strictly competitive. Mm-hmm. And the idea is to watch as many videos in a row as you can. And the first person who, let's say, finishes on command is the winner.
3: Come again?
2: Oh.
4: The first person who finishes... Oh, I see what you did there. Go away.
3: Hooray! Oh, wait, and he's leaving.
4: Yeah,
3: okay, thank you. And that's it for Hide and Seek for yet another day.
4: He's not going. He's coming back.
3: Oh! Okay. Like, it's not often that we actually have a guest who has racked up more of a tally than either of the hosts.
2: Yes. So,
3: like, very well done. Like, hats
4: thank
3: off.
4: Thank you. Thank you.
3: So, welcome to Pun and Seek.
4: Pun and Cake, I think we're naming this show now.
2: Oh!
3: How does people having their camera on or off change the dynamic in the event?
4: I mean, people are going to get things from... as in individually, they're going to take different things from it. I personally don't have my cameras on, but boy, do I love when other people do. I think it can tickle the voyeur in me, and it will tickle the exhibitionist in someone else. It changes the experience in that we're each contributing or getting different things from it, but we're all going in there with eroticism in mind.
3: Yeah.
4: If that makes sense.
3: I'll admit, the first time that I did one of them and actually had my camera on, I was very nervous.
4: I remember.
3: 'Cause obviously, being a bigger boy, plus-size guys, we often go to these kinds of things and cop a bit of negative. So I think for me, it was interesting being in a space where all of a sudden, and like this was you who actually like have started putting encouragement directed at me into the chat. And I'm there going, okay,

0: caring. It's this incredibly potent mix of something that's wholesome and loving and caring and filthy and sexy, and we're all here for the same kind of thing. And I love how much support there's been in those rooms.
1: Yeah, it is really wonderful to see so many people coming together.
0: Yeah. Indeed. Indeed.
2: He was ready for that.
0: Yeah.
2: Yeah, so like there's a lot of like interaction happening during those like sessions. So it's like is it more like parallel participation also from each other?
0: What do you mean by parallel participation?
1: So more like is it people all getting lost in their own experience, or are they kind of egging each other on? And
0: okay,
1: yeah,
0: I'd say it's a bit of both, and it depends on the members. There's a lot of egging each other on, a lot of encouragement, a lot of I guess a race toward the finish line, you might say. But I think a lot of people, there is definitely a selection of people who come in and broadcast and engage, and a selection of people who come in and watch and don't say anything. And it's really different strokes, wink wink, for different folks. You're going to come in, and as long as you're getting what you need and not being disrespectful, you are so welcome there.
1: Mm. Do you think that there's any element of the post-COVID familiarity with video conferencing that's made people a bit more enthusiastic or at least accepting of digital sex events?
0: For me, yes. I'd never really done one or joined one other than the occasional chatterbait rabbit hole until COVID. And this started as a COVID project when I had a bunch of time on my hands. I think we became so much more used to creating digital connections that I can definitely draw a line between what we learned in COVID about connecting with each other through screens to what I'm hosting now.
1: At Nokia, we call this connecting people.
0: Am I sponsored by Nokia now? Is that what's happening? I didn't sign anything.
2: Do they still exist?
1: Look, I just remember some of the corporate slogans from like the 90s and noughties, where if you said them in a deep enough voice, they would just sound so dirty.
3: Taste the rainbow.
0: Stop. I think that's my new slogan. Taste the rainbow. Good boys taste the rainbow.
2: Yeah, so balancing respect versus exhibitionism can be tricky. How do you make a safe space for everyone to get their freak on or without others feeling pressured?
0: I do make it really clear that cameras on is optional, that microphones on are optional. I impart encouraging words as often as I can, particularly when someone starts to flag a bit of embarrassment or anything like that. If they start talking down about themselves, I know that's my cue to jump in and make sure they're feeling as hot as they can in that scenario, because that's what I'm there for. I'm there to make sure people are having a good time. I mean, you talk about choreographing pleasure and whatnot a little bit earlier. Part of my role in doing that is making sure that every guest or member that I have that comes in is feeling at their best when they're in that room.
1: Mm. Now, let's talk a little bit about consent and a bit more about safety. So moderation is one of the harder topics for people running online spaces, and boundaries are always moving. There's so many different things that go into that. What sort of rules do you have in place for your server? And have you ever had to actually have a chat with someone and go, that went just a touch too far?
0: I'm lucky in that I haven't really had to do much. I've had a couple of occasions where someone may have used, I think slur is probably too strong a term, but maybe referred
1: dated
0: to somebody.
1: Language.
0: Sorry?
1: Dated language.
0: I like that. Yes. Mm. Where someone had come in and used dated. I like that a lot. Used dated language. And I've needed to just send them a direct message to say, hey, I don't know if that was received very well. Maybe this could be a way of phrasing it. I've never had anyone swoop in with anything even approaching hate speech that I've had to go and stamp out. I've been so lucky.
1: Yeah. And do you think that maybe if you're creating a space and you get out ahead of it and you make really clear what the space is about, that avoids that kind of thing coming up?
0: Absolutely. I mean, the key to meeting expectations is setting them to begin with. So if you set that expectation as this is what we'll tolerate, this is what we won't, and make sure that all interactions in that space are positive, it's just going to grow and feed on itself.
2: Do you think this is replacing something we've lost or creating something entirely new?
0: In terms of community and the way people relate to each other in sexual spaces, I don't know that it's replacing something we've lost, but maybe bringing back something that has been de-emphasized. I think about the way I meet people and I relate to people. And I mean, we're all using the apps and there's something so removed in doing that. And when I,

0: when I come into, you can ring the bell for that. Yeah. When I come into one of those rooms where there's video streaming and men chatting, it almost feels like conversations and connections I used to make in sex spaces 20 years ago. There's
1: the
0: something
1: old porn cinemas.
0: Yes.
2: Yeah.
0: Yeah. There's something really I find beautiful about it.
1: Mm-hmm. Bring back the porn cinema.
0: I love it. I guess it literally is a porn cinema. I'm streaming a film, you know?
1: Yeah.
0: Film might be a bit strong. I might have a few too many tickets on myself. It's porn. Settle down, cake.
3: 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Look forward. Hard look forward.
0: We like that.
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9: That's right. You're back with the Sexperts on Hide and Seek on Joy 94.9. John and Jonas here with the amazing cake, and it has been very sweet indeed. So far tonight, we have been talking about what goes into creating a porn mix video, jerk-off instructional videos, and the community, the jerk-off parties, and all of the steps in between. But now, of course, it is time for us to talk about the ethics, the creativity, and some of the things to look at in the future. Where is interactive porn going? And so before we get too far into it, I want to talk about one of the things that I've noticed with your videos, Cake. So this is something I've not seen with any of the other porn mixes that I've looked at. Yours, every single clip down the bottom, it actually has the studio or creator and the models that are in it. So that was really new to me. Yours, porn mixes have been around for quite a while, but each clip in yours is visibly credited. Why is that?
0: Like you, I've watched a heck of a lot of porn compilations. And how many have you seen where you've wanted to go and find that full scene?
9: Mm-hmm.
0: That's exactly what drove that. As a consumer of porn and a watcher and lover of porn compilations, that madness of knowing nothing about that scene other than, he was brown skinned with curly hair and they were at a fire station. It's not going to get you anywhere. It's not going to get you anywhere.
9: Now, I'm going to mention a particular clip here just to make it accessible for all of our listeners at home. Look, if you're listening at home, dare you remember the clip that did the rounds of X and Blue Sky? College guy gets facial.
0: Which one?
9: Okay, so there was a great clip, this slightly scruffy looking guy who was jerking someone off and all of a sudden, massive cum shot right to his face.
0: Oh, I know exactly who that is.
9: Yeah, exactly. Griffin Barrows.
0: Indeed.
9: And so it was months before, and actually I think it was one of your videos.
0: Oh, really? Well, you're welcome.
9: Where it's just like, finally, I know who I'm looking for. It's like, oh, okay, it's their OnlyFans handle. I can find it. Yay, great. Mm-hmm. And so that was a really new experience for me. So thank you for helping me to curate my personal porn playlist.
0: I think it's really important. I mean, this great work is being used to create a different kind of work, and being able to track that back, find the scene, find the actors, support their careers. I think that's really important.
3: So this kind of like new way of like creating like videos, is this like a transformative art curation or something else for you?
0: For me, I think it probably leans more toward transformative art than curation, because there's so much that goes into taking the clips and the things that are and then using them with the music to turn it into something very new. I've definitely seen porn compilations where it's, you know, several minutes of a scene, one after the other, that feels a bit more like a playlist, like you mentioned a bit earlier. And that feels more like curation. Here's a playlist of things that I like, but I'm really trying hard to create something that feels unique from its source material. I wasn't even aware. What did I say?
9: Trying hard.
0: Oh, gotcha. Of course, I should watch my language with words like that. Trying hard. I'm coming at it from a different angle, shall we say. Yes, I love this. Is very validating. It's really, it's really tripping my dopamine senses. I just want more.
9: Oh, look, I will be happy to give it to you as much as you like.
0: Atta girl.
9: So, and again, my praise kink has left me with a throbbing erection.
3: So where do you think this kind of like content is heading?
0: Stop. Stop. Well, hopefully it's only me so I can keep a corner on the market. That's what I'd like.
3: Good answer.
0: That's what I want. But for something that, with what I'm aiming for, is something that will trip on multiple senses at once, I think. I don't know, the combination of the music and the images and the pacing and the instructions, for me, it elevates the whole thing. And I would love to see more of that, whether I make it or other people make that. We've already talked about how much I hate watching my own work. So it'd be really nice to be able to feel what you guys get to feel.
9: Well, look, I would be happy to show you what I'm feeling right now. To all of the people listening at home, I am very, very, very sorry that you are having to listen.
0: Just pop into the video room audience and pop on your cameras. We're going to have a great time.
9: Yeah.
3: There you go.
9: Oh, look, so do you think that interactive porn is becoming more mainstream? As you said, we've seen a rise in jerk-off instructional videos. We've seen the rise of cock heroes and beat meters and things like that, poppers training videos. Is interactive porn here to stay?
0: Seems to be on the rise, and I definitely hope so. There are some really beautiful works out there by people. I wouldn't go as far as to say that it's becoming mainstream, but porn that's really interactive, where the viewer plays a more active role in what's going on other than just passively sitting back and letting it wash over them, it's a really different experience, and for me, it's a better one. I love it. I hope it's here to stay.
3: Yeah, and then also, like, with the introduction of, like, new technologies, like, for example, VR or, like, synced experiences, what do you think was going to be, like, the future of this?
0: I mean, VR porn is wild. I don't know if you guys have ever tried it, but I'm lucky enough to have tried a VR headset for a while, and the ones where you can actually look around within the scene, incredible. I mean, I was laying back, and I swear that I felt the sweat from Tony Genius's forehead hit me in the chest. It was remarkable. We had a great time, Tony and I.
9: Actually, it's funny you should say that. There's a video that used to exist. I believe it got deleted when Pornhub did the purge. But an old friend of the show, Dick Savvy, the naked barber up in Sydney, did actually do a video of the point of view from someone in his sling. And it was a 360 VR. And as someone who has actually been in the sling, watching that video, I'm there going, okay, this is taking me right back. I'm experiencing it all over again. And so, yeah, I can see where the VR thing, it does trip the sensory button. And if it's something you can connect with, it can be really a different kind of experience. Now, one of the videos that you did recently, you did have a bit of an experiment with VR to see what it was all about. So tell us a bit about that experience for you.
0: It was definitely a very different experience making that one. Can I name drop it?
9: Yep.
0: Making Prey than the other videos that I've created. And the journey for me into AI porn itself has been a different experience. I mean, I've seen a bunch of clips around there on the internet. There was AI porn that never really tripped anything for me. I didn't like them. They had this really soulless nature to them that I didn't connect with at all. And sometime in the mid to late of last year, I came across some AI porn videos that they weren't even very sexual. There was no sex actually happening, but there was a sensuality to them that was missing in any other AI porn that I've seen. And that just really struck a chord with me, and it stuck, and I couldn't stop thinking about it, that AI was able to create something that felt like it had a place in porn and wasn't just some weird facsimile of a human being. So that stuck, and I started thinking about ideas and wondering what I could do, and I downloaded an AI tool and started playing and making some clips, and I just made some really standard ideas, you know, guy on his knees in a locker room, things like that. But it got me thinking, well, if I'm just going to create fake scenes that I already have in my library or that I could easily buy and download from somewhere else, then what am I doing? I'm just wasting my time. I'm not making anything unique. I'm not supporting an industry that I love. So I thought a lot about that and the impact on creative industries that AI creation can have, and landed on what I'd like to create using these AI tools is something that a studio or an independent creator would not reasonably make. So there's a lot of fantasy elements, things like orcs or goblins or tentacles, things like that, that you'll find in animated porn, but never in live action porn. So I was using these AI tools to create fantasy elements in live action, in inverted commas, looking porn, and came up with, I believe, some really, really interesting and incredibly sexy scenes. And playing with that for a while, building up a lot of clips with a lot of very crazy ideas in them, just really led me down the path of creating Prey and doing something that was completely different for me.
7: And what was the kind of response that you got from the people on the server?
0: It was very mixed, definitely. Some people were really not caring about AI being the tool and excited about the idea, the fantasy ideas. Mm-hmm. Some people were really unhappy about me using AI as a tool and didn't care about what the ideas were behind it. Other people were pretty nonchalant. So it was really across the board. Some people were vocally against, some people were vocally for.
7: So what were some of the issues that people raised about the AI porn?
0: There was a bunch. There was some issues around AI is not a legitimate means of creativity. And I thought that was a really interesting viewpoint. Obviously not one that I agree with now after having done this experiment and made this video. And it had me thinking, I mean, how much creative attribution do you give to the paintbrush versus how much you give to the hand? Like AI is just a tool. Mm-hmm. By itself, it's not doing all that much. And speaking from experience now, I can tell you it's really hard to actually get quality out of it. It takes a lot of work. Mm-hmm. But if you've got someone's hand on the wheel that is creative and has good ideas and has a commitment to the sort of quality they can get out of it, I don't think AI is illegitimate as a creative tool at all. But it is one that makes it so easy that if the way it's being used is not creatively or with any kind of quality bar, then yeah, you can get a whole lot of junk.
7: Coming out of that experience, is it something mm-hmm. that you would do again?
0: Well, there's issues that I feel better about. So the creative tool issue, I feel fine with that. There's some issues around how does AI affect creative industries. I sort of feel like I squared that circle by deciding to only create clips that wouldn't be taking work away from studios or individual creators. But one thing I can't really absolve myself of or these companies of right now is the environmental and social impact that these tools and how they work creates. So I think for me, at least, until and unless those kind of negative effects can be mitigated and reduced, I don't think it's the right time to dive in.
7: Mm. And of course, if you're interested in AI and porn and the future of it, then in a couple of weeks, we will be talking to Leo Herrera from the United States, and we'll be diving into his expertise about AI and porn. Mm-hmm. Now, let's talk a little about community-driven content versus studio porn. Okay, so you've got this environment where people are coming together and they're going to be going through all of these videos and having a bit of fun at the same time. And of course, I did say coming together. So even for people who are cameras off and they're just engaging with it in the chat or as, say, homotextual.
0: I like that.
7: Yeah.
0: I like that.
7: Do you think that there is
9: sort of a future in looking back to the way things have been done in the past. So going down the porn cinema route and bringing back these kind of communal spaces, but digitally.
0: I think as animals, we are driven to connect with one another in so many ways. And desire plays a big part of that. Friendships, relationships. We are social creatures. In a time when technology informs so much of what and how we can connect, I feel like there's definitely a place for this.
3: So what have you learned about desire from doing this?
0: That it takes many different forms. Absolutely. That people will bring to an experience what they want to get out of it in a lot of ways. And while I'll think, yeah, I'm making this video, it's about this, it's really hot, this is what the boys are going to like, and they'll take something from it completely different. And that every viewer, every member, every person that attends one of these group sessions that I host, as long as they are feeling desire, it means I'm doing my job, and everyone's going to feel it differently. Some people are going to get it from watching others. Some people are going to get it from being watched. Some people are going to get it from just enjoying a video that I've made. Mm-hmm. I'm going to get it from people enjoying a video that I've made, and that sense of pride. I love that, and I really get going with that. But what I've learned about desire is that it's going to be unique for everybody, but it doesn't mean that any form of desire is necessary less than.
9: And so people really do put their own experience in hand.
0: Very much so. Oh, stop that. Yes, they do. Two hands if they're lucky.
9: Yeah. And so has this changed how you experience porn or sex?
0: Sex, no. Porn, yes. And not always in a positive way. I find myself watching porn now with a more critical eye, and I'm looking out for that perfect shot that I know I can cut to. I'll find an actor that has an incredible smile and file that one away for later. Mm-hmm. There's nothing better than a cheeky smile, I tell you.
9: Oh yeah, I have to agree with that. Mm-hmm. So what about the fan base, okay? Have you ever had the opportunity to meet any of the people who follow the Discord, or have you been interacting with someone and they've gone, wait, that's you?
0: Yeah, and it's an interesting experience, meeting people in real life that I only know from the Discord. It's, I tell some even if I should tell them my real name. You know what I mean? Do I go by Cake, or do I redact it? And people learning that I'm not actually a little cartoon peach, I think might be quite confronting for them.
9: Gasp!
0: Luckily, I brought my peach outfit, so you'll never know the difference.
9: I know. And so you have recently met some of the people who you know from the server?
0: Yeah, I have. And it's been really, really wonderful, actually, being able to meet these guys that I've only really chatted to, and only chatted to in spaces that are quite sexual, and re-meeting them with real names. Yeah, it's really been a wonderful experience.
3: Where can we find more about Cake Mix?
0: Well, I've got the Discord. I'll leave you guys a link if you've got somewhere to put that.
9: Yeah, we'll put that into the podcast page for this episode. So just go to joy.org.au/hideandseek.
0: Fabulous. I've also got some presence on SoundCloud. All of the mixes that I make videos with are up there. And I post little previews and teasers and things for free on Boyfriend TV.
9: Awesome. And if you can't get enough of Hide and Seek, you can stream us on Apple Podcasts, Spotify, and iHeartRadio Podcasts. This has been Hide and Seek for yet another week. We have been talking with Cake. Cake Mix, look, it has been amazing having you on the show, talking about what you do and the mixes you create, and giving me the awesome, awesome Praise Kink moments. So thank you for that.
0: Anytime. You earn them.
9: Okay, sorry. And thank you for yet another week, Jonas.
3: Yes, yes, yes. Thank you for having me again.
9: This has been Hide and Seek on Joy 94.9. We are the Sexperts, coming at you every week. Hide and Seek.
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0: It's a shift that we're seeing where the queer community is starting to lead a little bit more in the affirmation space. I mean, think about our community. We know how to love under the worst of circumstances.
1: So before we start this episode, we want to acknowledge that Aboriginal and Torres Strait Islander people have been having yarning circles on these lands for thousands of years.
2: Yeah, and the land that we're recording these episodes on is the land of the Wurundjeri and Woiwurrung people of the Kulin Nation. 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
1: Joyce, it's a couple of minutes after 8 p.m. It's on. I'm Robbie Molinari. This is Turn the Beat Around. Thanks for joining me tonight, Joysters. We're going through until 11 o'clock tonight. Let's kick it off with some disco this first hour. We're going back to 1979 with The 3 Degrees. A la Giorgio Moroder. This is beautiful. This is called Red Light to kick off tonight's Turn the Beat Around. Welcome to the show, everybody.

Kicking off tonight's Turn the Beat Around from 1979. I don't know if we're going to be able to top that. What a tune. Red Light from the 3 Degrees. Good evening, Joyces. Welcome once again to tonight's Turn the Beat Around. I'm Robbie Molinari. Thanks for joining me. I'm going to keep you company as per usual right up until 11 o'clock tonight. We've got a lot going on, so stick with me and listen intently. This first hour, we're going to just get everyone warmed up with a little bit of disco and something to dance to. After 9 o'clock, the hour is dedicated to French-Canadian disco queen from the 70s, France Jolie. I'll tell you all about her later on. Plus, in the final hour, we will revisit our Peter Rauhofer special of Club 69, of course, and a stack of his remixes from the 90s and noughties. Plus, we're also going to celebrate 39 years of Kylie Minogue's Locomotion. It was released this week 39 years ago. So we'll set aside 15 minutes and we're going to talk about Locomotion. So stick around. Let's keep going with the disco tunes. Let's trek back a couple of years to 77. But again, another track produced by Giorgio Moroder, teaming up with his workmate Pete Bellotte. This is Donna and Love's Unkind.

0: joy.
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Joysters, it's all about the disco, funk and soul this hour on Turn the Beat Around. That is Crown Heights Affair. They're out of New York City. That track there released in 1980. It's called You Gave Me Love. We're going through until 11 o'clock tonight, my little disco ducklings. If you want to say g'day, the text line is open, so you can ping me directly into the studio, 0427 569 949, or if you're listening in from anywhere around the world, you can email me onair@joy.org.au. Big shout out to our Jim, who's tuning in tonight. G'day, Jim. Thanks for the message, mate. He says, good to have you back at this time. Thank you. It's good to be back. So I'm back at 8 o'clock, second week in now as part of, the second season of our Joy's, programming, and we'll go through until 11, right up until the end of the year. So back to our old stomping ground. What have we got coming up this hour? We're going to jump into a couple of 80s tracks a little bit later on. This next track actually came out at the very beginning of the 80s, 1980 in fact. Now, if you're a Laura Branigan fan, you're going to recognize this track. This is the original version of a song called Shattered Glass, originally recorded by a UK singer called Ellie Warren. Check it out. Turn it up. This is lovely. You're on Joy 94.9.

Turn the Beat Around Juices. I'm Robbie Molinari, and that is Leo Sayer from 1976. You often forget just how many big hits he had back in the day, and Australia loved him. How much love. I played that especially after Shattered Glass because I just think they sound so very, very similar. Same tempo, same key. Yeah, everything. Both amazing songs. If you've just tuned in, we're going through until 11 o'clock, my little disco duckling. Stick around, more to come. Let's spin a little favourite next up on Turn the Beat Around from 1979. Love this guy. Such a dreamboat back in the day. Starred in a horror flick called American Werewolf in London.

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4: The best disco and soul from around the world. 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

Joyce says, welcome back to Turn the Beat Around. It's all about the disco, funk and soul this first hour. When I say soul, how can we go past the Queen of Soul, yeah? From 1982, this is Aretha Franklin and produced for her by Luther Vandross. This is called Jump to It.

Aretha Franklin from 1982, Jump to It. Yes, yes, ma'am, I will. Let's have another Aretha Franklin classic, yeah? From 1982, let's jump forward to 1985. This was a moment in time. This put her right back to the top of the charts where she belonged, and one of her highest-selling albums, if not the highest-selling album of her career. Who's Zoomin' Who? The big, big single? Turn it up. Joysters, this is Freeway of Love.

0: Blue-eyed Soul out of the UK, Level 42. They're on their way to Melbourne. That's going to be an amazing show to check out. Originating, of course, from the Isle of Wight, that is Running in the Family. On tonight's Turn the Beat Around, we had a couple of messages come through, which is always amazing. Damo has pinged in. G'day, Damo. Where have you been, man? He says, welcome back, Robster. Love and Jump to the Beat by Aretha Franklin. But Damo thinks that she might have been, channeling Jump to the Beat, of course, made famous by Danny Minogue in 1990, but yeah, Stacey Ladislaw's track from 1980. Thanks for messaging in, Damo. Stick around, mate. More great tunes to come. Big shout out to Colleen. Colleen has joined the show, and I hope Making It by David Norton made her heart skip a beat. She was had that tune in her head all week, and that's a bit serendipitous, isn't it? Joyce's quick break, and then we're going to come back with more tunes on tonight's Turn the Beat Around. Stick around.
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I've always thought that that is one of Kylie Minogue's most finest moments. Look My Way, lifted from the debut LP, Kylie, of course. And yes, very, very much channeling the song that I played before that, which was by The Whispers and written by Babyface, released a year earlier in 1987, a track called Rock Steady. I'm just saying, allegedly, they sound the same. Don't hold it against me. But yeah, let you make up your own mind. What do you think? Whilst you do that, let's keep boogieing, yeah? Let's go to Kylie's label mate, Carol Hitchcock, who was also signed to Mushroom Records back in the day. She only ever released one single, but damn, what a song it was. This is Get Ready, and Turn the Beat Around.

One of the biggest sins of mankind was the fact that that song was not a major hit single for Culture Club. I think it's one of their best songs ever. God Thank You Woman from 1986. It was taken from their then final album, From Luxury to Heartache. I actually watched the Culture Club documentary only recently, and it was actually amazing. I was kind of fed up with all these docos that are out there on all these musical stars, but it was really good. And Boy George was ever so the bitch back in the day. Joyce, this next track's going to bring us up to the end of the first hour. This is High Gloss, a little soul from 81. It's called You'll Never Know.

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3: Joy says, welcome back to Turn the Beat Around. I'm Robbie Molinari. We are officially in the second hour of tonight's show. And for the next 60 minutes, I want to step into one of disco's most extraordinary origin stories. You know, the kind that doesn't just sparkle, it glows with queer club mythology. France Jolie, she was a French-Canadian prodigy from Montreal, a child performer who seemed destined for the stage from the moment she could speak, but nothing, not the TV appearances, not the early studio sessions, not even the confidence of a girl who left school at 11 to chase music, could have predicted what happened when she turned 16. It's the kind of moment that becomes legend. In the summer of 1979, Donna Summer cancelled her appearance at Beach 79 on Fire Island, which is a massive queer benefit packed with thousands of men who were ready for a night of disco salvation. So into that space walked a teenager no one knew. France Jolie stepped onto the stage, sang Come To Me, and walked off a star. Overnight, instantly. That performance didn't just launch a hit, but it crowned her. From Montreal's teen dream to Fire Island's chosen queen, France Jolie became part of the fabric of queer dance culture, riding the waves of disco, high energy, 80s dance pop, and 90s club revival, and decades of Pride Circuit celebration. And tonight, for the next hour, we want to honour that journey and the prodigy and the disco fairy tale. Joysters, this is France Jolie.

France, Jolie L from 1980. The song is called The Heart to Break the Heart. How could you have the heart to break the heart, you lowlife piece of disco scum? From 1980, was produced for her by Tony Green, who was a disco star in his own right, also out of Canada, and that was lifted from her second LP. Joyce says, we're on a musical journey celebrating the tunes of Canadian disco queen France Jolie, who's still active today. She's still making tunes. We're going to focus on the early part of her career. I might throw one of her most recent tracks in a little later on if time permits, but let's keep going. We're going to jump forward to 1985. This is so 80s, you're going to love it. This was produced by George Duke, who was also a jazz artist in his own right and a hotshot record producer as well. He worked with Denise Williams. He did That's It for the Boy, Taste of Honey, Stephanie Mills. He did this track for France Jolie, and Shep Pettibone also mixed it. So this had all the stars working on it. It's called Does He Dance? France Jolie. I'll turn the beat around. Turn it up, Joysters. It's a good one.

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2: Joy says, welcome back to Turn the Beat Around. We're on a France Jolie Bender from 84. Here's another one. This is called Party Lights on Joy.

pretty epic, isn't it? I haven't heard a song scream 80s so much like that one. Party Lights from 1984 by France Jolie. Now, that story's got a bit of a that song has a bit of a backstory to it. It was actually the winning song in the 1984 Yamaha Music Festival, which back then was held every year in Tokyo. It's also known as Oriental Eurovision. And some of the other winners, well, one notable winner from 1987 was Pseudo Echo out of Melbourne. They won it as well with their song called Take on the World. But in 1984, Canada won it. And France Jolie represented Canada, and that was the winning track, Party Lights. What a tune. Joyce's, this is Turn the Beat Around. We're going through until 11 o'clock tonight. We're playing tribute to Canadian disco queen France Jolie. This next track came out in 1983, and this was actually produced for her by Pete Bellotte and Giorgio Moroder, who, of course, yeah, collectively had worked with Donna Summer extensively throughout the 70s. This, Between You and Me, is my favourite France Jolie track. This is great. It's called Blue-Eyed Technology on Turn a Beat Around.

0: France Jolie on tonight's Turn the Beat Around, another track from 1983, and again produced by Pete Bellotte and Giorgio Moroder. The song is called I Want You With Me, another 80s screaming track. I love it. And coincidentally, that was actually written by UK pop star Hazel Dean. I tried to see if Hazel Dean had actually recorded a version, but I couldn't find a match. So, yeah, must have only been recorded by France Jolie back in the day. Joyce says, we're going to go to a quick break, and then when we're back, we're going to continue our musical tribute to France Jolie. We're going to keep working our way backwards. We're going to land at 1982 next, and there's a massive shift in sound. Up next on Turn the Beat Around.
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Oh, I love a cold ending. That is France Jolie from 1982, and the song is called Gonna Get Over You. That is such a fine, fine piece of music. It was lifted from her third album, and the mastermind who produced that is called Raymond Reed. And I dropped a bit of an Easter egg in the first hour of tonight's show. He used to be in a band called Crown Heights Affair, and he produced that, and we played one of their songs just after 8 o'clock on tonight's show. And on top of that, it was actually mixed for her by the legend that is Francois K, a superstar DJ who was recently out here in Melbourne DJing live in Fed Square. Joysters, we're going through until 11 o'clock tonight. We're turning the beat around a la France Jolie tonight. In the third and final hour, it's all about Peter Rohofer, our part two to the man also known as Club 69. Plus, we're also going to celebrate 39 years of Kylie's Locomotion. All to come before 11 o'clock on tonight's show. Big shout out to Simo. Simo pinged in on the text line. G'day, Simo. Simo is love and life in the Parisian end of St Kilda. He says, great show, Robs. Thanks, mate. Stick around. More great tunes to come. If you're tuning in and you want to say g'day, I'd love to hear from you. 0427 569 949 on the text. Let's keep going with our jolly musical journey. This next track, also lifted from the 1982 album called Now. Again, another shift in sound, but keeping it very soulful. This time around, whenever I hear this song, I think of the group Change. You let me know what you think. This is France Jolie. It's called You're Good Lovin'.

0: from 1982. That is France Jolie. You're good loving. See what I mean? Very SOS band, very changed. All that guitar licking going on in there. Joyce's quick break and then when we're back, more France Jolie, including the big, big disco hit, Come To Me. It's up next on Turn The Beat Around.
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France Jolie from 1980, and the LP at the time was called Tonight. The song's called Feel Like Dancing, as the sound of disco was evolving to something slightly more funky. Of course, she found her roots in good old 70s disco, and this next track was lifted from her debut LP, which was also titled after the big hit Come To Me. This is France Jolie. Kick up your heels and don't stop dancing.

penultimate track in our France Jolie special on tonight's Turn the Beat Around from 1979 at 16 years of age. That is Don't Stop Dancing. Joyce, there's only one last song that we need to spin, and it is the big, big club number one from 1979. It was at the top of the Billboard Hot Dance Club Play chart in September of 79, and it stayed there for, I believe, around 3 weeks. Let's give it a spin. This is the big track. It's called Come to Me on Turn the Beat Around.

0: Joy. G'day, David Moyle from Joy's Jazz Show, Bent Notes. Paul, Matt and myself present 2 hours of jazz and improvised music every Sunday night from 7. Ragtime to remixes, Louis Armstrong to Miles Davis, and featuring lots of amazing local Aussie talent. So treat your ears to the new and the not-so-new, and perhaps something you've never heard before. Bent Notes, 7 o'clock this Sunday night on Joy 94.9. Until then, may you have a wonderful jazzy week.
1: Joysters, welcome back to Turn the Beat Around. I'm Robbie Molinari. We're heading very, very shortly into the... we're 5 minutes away from the third and final hour of tonight's show. We're going through until 11 o'clock. We're going to change pace. Going to get all big room on you now. So last month we opened up our three-part Peter Rohofer / Club 69 special by tracing his rise from Vienna's underground clubs to the New York dance floors that he would ultimately command, the Roxy work and the pop diva remixes that turned him into a cultural architect of queer nightlife. So tonight in part two we move deeper into the legend, exploring the sound and the scene and the creative force that made Rohofer one of the most influential figures in LGBTIQ plus club culture. We're going to go back to 2005 and a track that he remixed of Seals that originally came out in 1990, but it's still a classic to this day. This is Killer on Turn the Beat Around.

Tony Braxton on tonight's Turn the Beat Around. Joy says we are well and truly into the third and final hour of tonight's Turn the Beat Around. He wasn't man enough from the early noughties. That is the Peter Rohofer New York City Club mix. And also in there, another Rohofer remix, this time round, taking on Seal's Killer and turning it into an epic club track. Joy says we're going through until 11 o'clock. If you've just switched your radio on, it's all about Club 69 / Peter Rohofer right about now. The Austrian superstar DJ made an immense impact on queer club culture and dance music during his time here on Earth. And we are recollecting and reminiscing on tonight's Turn the Beat Around. As I mentioned, out of Austria, as was this next pop superstar and a late pop superstar. This is Falco being remixed by his Austrian counterpart. The Club 69 remix of a classic. This is Der Kommissar, the Commissioner.

0: Wish I could sing in German, just like Falco does. Der Kommissar's the Club 69 mix on at tonight's Turn the Beat Around. Joyce's quick break, and then we're back with some more. We've got some Mariah, we've got some Pet Shop Boys. Stick around.
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0: Apologies, Joysters. That's what you call a train wreck. Welcome back to Turn the Beat Around. I'm Robbie Molinari. If you want to say g'day, the phone line is open 0427 569 949, or the email is on air@joy.org.au. Next up, as we play tribute to Peter Rohofer, this is his mix of Mariah Carey's big number one track from 2005. It's We Belong Together on Joy 94.9.

Mariah Carey and taken from the LP The Emancipation of Mimi, one of her best musical outputs, and the big number one single from 2005, took off everywhere around the world. It's funny when a song does that. Obviously it was good. That is We Belong Together, the Peter Rauhofer Reconstruction Mix on Turn the Beat Around. They didn't do things by halves back in the day when they were making a remix. I mean, the full-length version of that particular track or that remix goes to 9.5 minutes. Not bad, eh? Choices we're going through until 11 o'clock. It's all about Peter Rauhofer at the moment. And a little later on in the hour, we're going to play tribute to Kylie Minogue and Locomotion. The song is 39 years old. It was released 39 years ago. Let's keep going with some Club 69. We're going to actually go to a Club 69 track up next. This is called Diva. Turn the beat around.

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1: What an absolute classic track. That is going to be my mantra for life now. Club 69 from 1995. That song is, of course, called Diva. Damo pinged in. Damo reckons it should be the signature tune for Turn the Beat Around. He thinks I could be a diva. You are the diva, he says. Mate, I'm going to take that as a compliment. I would love to be a diva. What else are we doing tonight? Joyce's quick break, and then we're back with more. Stick around. Pet Shop Boys, Britney, it's going to go off. A la Peter Rohofer.
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1: Mic on, we're good to go. Joyce's, welcome back to Turn the Beat Around. We're shutting up shop at 11 o'clock tonight, so we've got about 32 minutes to go. Between now and then, more Peter Rohofer Big Room remixes. We've got some Kylie Minogue. We're going to be celebrating Locomotion. Give you all the lowdown on Locomotion. This next track, though, came out in 2001. Originally a big, big club hit in the late 80s. In 1988, in fact. For a collective called Raze. Peter Rohofer took it on, did a cover version. And he teamed up with the Pet Shop Boys on this. Break. This is called Break for Love. It's a classic club mix on Turn the Beat Around.

0: Christina Aguilera. And getting the remix treatment big time by Peter Rojofa. You've got to admire the man's artistry to take that track, which was a aching ballad, turning it into the big club anthem. Genius. Also in there, another amazing piece of work. Reinventing Britney's Toxic, that song. It's an absolute pop classic. And also in there, Break for Love, the old Raise track, teaming up this time around with Pet Shop Boys, and a little vocal there from Neil Tennant. Joyce, that wraps up part two of our Peter Rojofa special. Part three will land in August. It will be Madonna themed, because he worked extensively on a bunch of Madonna remixes in the early noughties, mostly around the American Live era, and a few little other tracks here and there. Okay, quick break, and then when we return, you're going to do the locomotion with me? Let's do it, Joysters.
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0: Joyce's, welcome back to Turn the Beat Around. It's been 39 years since Kylie Minogue's debut single, Locomotion, was released. And to this day, it still remains one of the great accidental stories in Australian pop. In early 1987, the then Neighbours star joined her castmates at a Fitzroy Football Club charity event at Dallas Brooks Hall here in Melbourne, where she stepped up to perform Little Eva's 1962 hit, The Locomotion. That moment, unplanned and utterly unstrategic, caught the attention of Channel 10 television producer Greg Petherick, who urged her to record a demo. Kylie entered Platinum Studios here in Melbourne soon after, cutting a tape that included her version of Locomotion and allegedly 3 other songs. The demo found its way to Mushroom Records A&R exec Amanda Pellman, who pushed a reluctant Michael Gudinski to listen. Now, Mushroom was a rock-leaning label at the time, and signing a soap actor to make a pop track wasn't an obvious move. But once Gudinski heard the tape, Kylie was signed. She was paired with manager Terry Blamey and quietly positioned for something far bigger than anyone had expected. Released in late July 1987, Locomotion exploded. It was produced by Mike Duffy, and the single shot straight to number one and stayed there for 7 weeks, becoming the biggest Australian single of 1987 and ultimately the biggest Australian single of the entire decade. Correction, it was actually the highest selling single of 87 overall. Its B-sides, Glad to Be Alive and Getting Closer, hinted at a broader pop direction, but nothing matched the runaway momentum of that lead track. The video was filmed at Essendon Airport and AB Studios Melbourne, which further cemented Kylie's image as a pop newcomer with some star wattage to burn. Within months, Blamey and Mushroom were already looking beyond Australia, convinced the UK would be the real battleground. Now, that instinct proved right in 1988. Stock Aitken and Waterman re-recorded the track for international release, and they gave it their signature high-energy sheen, which defined Kylie's early global sound. The UK version debuted at number 2, the highest debut for a female artist at the time. And the song went on to hit number 1 in Belgium, Finland, Ireland, Israel, Japan, and South Africa, while reaching number 3 on the US Billboard Hot 100. And to this day, it remains Kylie's most successful single on the US Billboard Hot 100, while Can't Get You Out of My Head reached number 7. What began as a spur-of-the-moment performance became a career-defining launchpad, a perfect storm of timing and pop instinct that transformed Kylie Minogue from Ramsey Street favourite into a global star.

0: The B-side to the Aussie release of Locomotion, Glad to Be Alive, which sort of sits as a fascinating footnote in Kylie's early recording history. It's a pure product of Melbourne's mid-80s pop scene. It was written by Craig Harneth and Camilo Carranza of Kids in the Kitchen, and the track reflects that tight creative ecosystem that existed in Melbourne at the time, you know, where band members often moonlighted as studio writers and producers. Kylie recorded the song at Platinum Studios here in St Kilda, the same space used for the recording of Locomotion, with Harneth producing as well on that particular track. Platinum was one of Melbourne's key pop and electronic studios during the era, because it was known for its polished synth leaning output, and Glad to Be Alive fits perfectly within that sonic world. Now, in an alternate universe, Locomotion was also released in 1987, but only in Sweden and Italy, and it was the Aussie version. But the B-side on that particular single was a song called Getting Closer. Now, Getting Closer was written by Stock Aitken and Waterman, and first released in the UK by an artist called Haywood in 1985. Kylie's version was recorded here in Melbourne in 87, and it was produced solely by Mike Duffy, who had produced Locomotion. Now, he was a British record producer working in Australia at the time, and he had ties to SAW and the PWL network. It was kind of serendipitous, and despite its Hit Factory pedigree, Getting Closer was never actually included on Kylie's debut album and has always remained an offcut. You know, it's just strange that there was this early crossover between Kylie and the SAW universe, you know, a Melbourne-made cover of a PWL song before she officially joined the Hit Factory. Or was it all destined to be and we just didn't know that? Let's give it a track, Joysters. This one's going to be the final song on tonight's Turn the Beat Around. I won't hold you up any longer, but we've got to give it a spin. This is Kylie. It's called Getting Closer on Turn the Beat Around.
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2: It's 6 o'clock, Yapaling Ina, I'm Joe McLean, Joy News. More than a litre of vodka being sold in stores for just $59 might seem like a bargain, but testing found that the value is not worth the risk. After purchasing a bottle of Dirty George vodka from a legitimate Melbourne IGA store, tests detected the presence of bert-butyl alcohol, which is the key ingredient in industrial cleaners such as paint stripper. Dr. Leader said, if it's an industrial product, we will see it present there, but not in products that have been produced for human consumption. A man has died after crashing down an embankment in northern New South Wales after police pursuit crossed the Queensland and New South Wales border. Responding to a report from Queensland police about 1 a.m. this morning that the man allegedly armed with firearms had travelled south over the border. Investigations on the police response will be independently reviewed. Victorian Premier Jacinda Allen announced social media reforms yesterday, saying family needed new ways to protect their children online. Victims online abuse stand to benefit under new powers, where social media companies could be forced to identify anonymous accounts accused of online hate and vilification. Shadow Housing Minister Andrew Bragg said he does not agree with comments made by Liberal Party President Tony Abbott, claiming that the multiculturalism had failed and diversity was not a strength. Senator Bragg also said comments made by One Nation leader Pauline Hanson about transgender rights at a Conservative conference in London were insane and not reflecting the feelings of the elected Liberal members in Parliament. Former New South Wales police officer Beau Lemaire Condon, accused of killing Jess Baird and Luke Davies, will not be claiming a mental health defence trial. With a plea of not guilty on two counts of murder and one of aggravated break and enter, prosecutor Brett Hatfield states his intention to jurors to be taken to the scene of the alleged crime. The case returned to court on August 10th. Victorian LGBTQIA plus organisations and community groups are being encouraged to dream big, with the Victorian government opening applications for the latest rounds of Pride events and festival funds. Backed by a $400,000 investment fund, helping Metropolis and Regional Victoria that celebrate diversity and promote inclusion. Non-for-profit groups can apply for grants ranging from up to $10,000 for smaller events through to $25,000 for large festivals, with applications closing on Friday, August 7th. Melanie Chisholm, also known as Mel C and Sporty Spice, and her Australian boyfriend Chris Dingwall have reportedly married yesterday. Melanie's bridesmaids, Jerry Halliwell, Mel B and Emma Blunton attended, but Victoria Beckham was absent due to FIFA World Cup commitments. However, it's been reported that Victoria designed Melanie's white, backless, four-length wedding gown. Spice up your life. The 2026 World Cup final between Argentina and Spain is being hosted at MetLife Stadium, New Jersey. It features seating capacity of over 80,000, screening at 5 a.m. Monday, Australian Eastern Standard Time. Go Spain! In AFL, Hawthorn down Richmond 122-52, Gold Coast 68 lost to Bulldogs 77, and Essendon and GWS Giants now playing, with Fremantle still at the top of the leaderboard. And before we cross to Love Out Loud with Gary Wilson,
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2: Let's see what's in store for the Aussie Capitals tomorrow, according to the Bureau. Brisbane, Mianjin, a shower or 223. Sydney, Wurrung, partly cloudy in 19. Adelaide, Tordanya, mostly sunny, 18. Hobart, Nipaluna, partly cloudy, 15. Perth, Brualu, a shower or 2 in 17. Darwin, Guramila, sunny, 31. Now in Melbourne, Nam, 13 degrees, a low of 7 overnight. Tomorrow, mostly sunny in 16. Now that Ben has been trained and doing news on Saturdays, I'm all by myself. I'm Joe McLean. Next Joy News tomorrow morning at 7.

Welcome to another episode of Love Out Loud. This program is for you and your loved one. We will be particularly focused on the rainbow community. Now, you can request a love song that is meaningful for you and your partner or partners, as in polygamy. It may be a new love or a love that you're missing at the moment or have lost. Let's hear your song. It could be your wedding song, could be your first date or an anniversary. Or not a song at all. It could be a poem or just an affirmation of your love, and I will play a song for you. Let's celebrate rainbow love and love out loud. There are so many communities worldwide where this is not possible. Let's do it. Contact me, the Gazman, with your requests and love devotions on loveoutloud@joy.org.au, or just text in right now, because it'll come straight to the studios and we'll play it in the second half hour. By the way, no revenge songs. I will not be playing Gaynor's I Will Survive, so let's keep a positive spin here. Now, the intro song you've been listening to is by Wings. That's Paul McCartney with Silly Love Songs. And that was actually in response to John Lennon's comment on when the Beatles split up. And John Lennon said to, reportedly said to, and it's a bit of a legend now because it's some time ago, but John said to him, all you play is silly love songs. And he says, what's wrong with that? And that's the song that is our lead song. Now, our first dedication goes to Joe, and this one's to his future husband, and hoping that love is all around. This is Wet, Wet, Wet. And here we go with the next track, which is Wet, Wet, Wet, Love is All Around. We've got it lined up now, and away we go.

wish you well, Joe, and I hope you find your future husband. This next track we're dedicating to David from Evan, and it's there was a first date that Evan relates to us, and it's how they first met and went on a date, and it was went to a local bar and started sprinkling a rain a little bit. And so they went to a table which was had an umbrella outside. And it, then it started really pissing down, you know what I mean? One of those Melbourne storms. And Evan tells us that they had to huddle under an umbrella and skedaddle back to David's place. And that's how they first met. This track is by Rihanna, and as you might have guessed, it's called Umbrella.

0: That was a bit of an updated version of the Umbrella song, the Lindbergh Palace remix. Next up, we've got a love note from Justin to Luke, and lots of love to my partner, Luke. And by the way, don't forget, you can email your love song dedication to loveoutloud@joy.org.au, or you can text in 0427569949. And it's a great track by Spiller and Sophie Ellis-Bextor coming up next. But I'd like to say a little word to Malcolm, and we couldn't find your track in our list, in our library. So if you have another one, please text in, and we'll see if we've got that one for you. Thank you.
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great song, that one, Groove Jet. If This Ain't Love, that's from Spiller and Sophie Ellis-Bextor. And that was from Justin to Luke, and I hope Luke enjoyed that. Thanks, Justin, for texting that one in. And I'd like to apologise to Connie, not Malcolm, but Connie. I got the name wrong there. And Connie and Avon, and the track that you've requested, Connie, we haven't got in our library. I apologise. So if you want to select one, or leave it to me, and I'll select one for you. Up to you. If you could text in again, please. Thank you. Next one is from Penny to Leah, and Penny says, "This one always reminds me of you." And it's by Hall & Oates, "Kiss on My Lips," from Penny to Leah.

That was for Leah and from Penny. I hope you enjoyed that song by Hall & Oates, Kiss on My List. And this next track is from Phil, and it's to Charlie, and they're celebrating their 5th anniversary. Oh, that's lovely. Congratulations to both of you. And Phil says there was a bit of distance between them at one stage, and there was a bit of driving involved, so that'll give you a bit of a clue to the song. By the way, don't forget, you can email your love song and dedication to loveoutloud@joy.org.au, or you can text in 0427 569 949. This track, the Celine Dion track, I Drove All Night.

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2: 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And we have an apology again, Connie. Thank you for sending another request in. But your music tastes are a lot wider than our library can survive. So I'm going to dedicate the next song and also a note from Connie to Arvon is that I'm grateful for everything you have here. Thank you. A message from Mark. Thank you, Mark. No request, says Mark, but just a huge hello to you, the Gaz Man. I hope you are well and happy. I am indeed happy to do this show. So glad I tuned in into Joy on my way back from Inverloch. I love Inverloch. Great place. I've heard the previous presenter say Gazza up next. Yeah, I don't usually go by Gazza, but Gaz Man will be fine. hoping it was me. As soon as I heard those dulcet tones, I knew it was you. Thanks, Margie. And Margie P, I used to work with you, Margie, way back in the annals of time. That's A-N-N-A-L-S. And it was a long time ago. Lovely to hear from you, Margie. Thank you. Our next song is, as I say, it's going to be a dedication from Connie to Arvon. And we do apologize for our limited library. Hope you enjoy it.

Dolly Parton, Kenny Rogers teaming up there with the classic Islands in the Stream. I'm glad you enjoyed that one, Connie. Thank you, and to Arvon. Next track is from Lee to Ian, and this is his favourite song. So a bit of a dedication there, and it goes, as I say, to Ian. And a very nice track by Robert Palmer and UB40, and it's I'll Be Your Baby Tonight.

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2: 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Now, if you want to send in a request, you can, and you go to the request line, which is loveoutloud@joy.org.au, or you can text in, because we are live from the Pride Centre in Fitzroy Street, St Kilda, and 0427 569 949 is the number there. Now, in the introduction to the show and to all the promos we've done for the show, says you can send in a poem, and this has happened. So someone has actually sent in a poem, and it's by T.S. Eliot, and the poem is called A Dedication to My Wife. Now, the dedication, now you might T.S. Eliot is early to mid-20th century playwright and poet, and this is from Lydia to Eunice. It's a love dedication celebrating their first anniversary of being married. Here's the poem called A Dedication to My Wife. To whom I owe the leaping delight that quickens my senses in our waking time, and the rhythm that governs the repose of our sleeping time, the breathing in unison. Of lovers whose bodies smell of each other, who think the same thoughts without need of speech, and babble the same speech without need of meaning. No peevish winter wind shall chill, no sullen tropic sun will wither the roses in the rose garden, which is ours, and ours only. But this dedication is for others to read. These are private words addressed to you in private. Well done to Lydia and Eunice, and thank you for that poem. Right, next up we have a track for, and I'll just have a look there. It's the, we had a request, and it's from Damien and to Wilson. That name sounds familiar. And says, Dear Gazman, you are like Dexter from Perfect Match. And this dedication is from Damien to Wilson. My boyfriend has gone back to the Philippines for a while. We are missing each other, and is asked if we could play Celine's new song, Bonjour, Pardon, Merci. And the track, the message from Damien is, love you, Wilson.

Great to hear a new song from Celine Dion. Thank you so much for that one. The next track coming up is by Betty Who, and this one goes from Lisa to Scott and Lee, my two fabulous partners. Thank you for loving me as I am. Well done to you, and we're very much enjoying this next track too. It's called Somebody Loves Me.

Betty Who There, Somebody Loves You. That goes from Lisa to Scott and Lee. Two fabulous partners there, loving that track as well. Next one is from Shane to Scott. But before we go to that one, we've had a lovely text in from Chum, and he says, "Welcome, Gazman. Great to have you back on air." Well, I've been back on air on Monday afternoons for a while now, but this is a brand new program, and we're loving it too, absolutely loving it. So if you want to put a request in, loveoutloud@joy.org.au. It's a bit late for tonight's program, but if you send in the... an email to there, we'll line it up for next week for you. This one is, the next track is from Shane to Scott, and he says, "Thanks for playing a song for me last week." Our pleasure, Shane. And this one's for you, Scott. "Here's to London 2027. That sounds great. The track is by Steps, and it's called The Slightest Touch.

0: Great track from Steps there called The Slightest Touch. We've come to the end. Goodness me, that hour went so quickly. You've been listening to Love Out Loud. Thank you to those who have sent in their love messages. Very much appreciated. You can send in yours by emailing loveoutloud@joy.org.au. Special thanks go to my producer, Brad. Amazing work and makes me sound amazing. I am the Gazman. We'll catch you next Sunday. But stay tuned now for a very jazzy show with some amazing music with David Moyle. As I say, we'll catch you next week, Sunday night at 6 on Joy 94.9, and let's love out loud.
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3: Good morning, I'm Laura Devoy. US President Donald Trump has threatened to inflict major military punishment on Yemen's Houthi rebels following their strikes on oil tankers in the Red Sea. Crude prices, already pushed higher by the war against Iran, have topped US $100 a barrel again. Here's the BBC's Jonathan Josephs.
4: In the nearly 2 weeks since Iran and the US resumed hostilities, the price of a barrel of the oil benchmark Brent crude has risen steadily. It's gone from just over $70 to break the psychologically important barrier of $100. The effective closure of the Strait of Hormuz has led Saudi Arabia and the United Arab Emirates to export significant quantities of oil through the Red Sea. Houthi attacks mean that alternative is increasingly at risk. Oil markets fear that threatens future supplies, something which could harm the global economy through higher inflation.
3: A Queensland man has been accused of using artificial intelligence to generate posters which depict women performing explicit sexual acts. Police allege the 52-year-old superimposed victims' faces onto the bodies of other women. The victims' full names, social media usernames and employment details were also allegedly included, alongside false claims identifying them as sex workers. The man has been charged with 43 offences, including weapons offences, after police allegedly located three long firearms and ammunition. A first-of-its-kind study shows a surge in severe mental disorders among young Australians. Shannon Kirkwood reports.
5: The Lancet Regional Health Western Pacific study has examined national survey data of people aged 16 to 24 between 2007 and 2022. Led by the Matilda Centre for Mental Health and Substance at the University of Sydney, the study found the proportion of young Australians meeting diagnostic criteria for anxiety, mood or substance disorders rose to 36.2% over the 15-year period. The rise in severe mental disorders rose by 14% to 1 in 4, and suicidal thoughts more than doubled. The Centre's Youth Advisory Board identified economic insecurity, precarious work and housing, ongoing COVID impacts and digital media as potential causes of poor mental health among young people.
3: A Qantas plane built to fly directly from Sydney to London is on its first long test flight. The plane left Toulouse in France yesterday afternoon and is scheduled to land in Melbourne this morning after about 20 hours in the air. It's believed a Byzantine-era ship found on the seabed off the southern coast of Croatia was carrying a high-ranking person. Archaeologists have examined gold jewellery found in the wreckage, including gold coins, buckles decorated with rubies, emeralds and pearls, and a golden signet ring. The Croatian Conservation Institute says it's the largest amount of gold ever found on a shipwreck, which dates back to the 7th or 8th century. Turning to sport, Collingwood is up to 7th on the AFL ladder after a 34-point win over Adelaide. The Crows started strongly with Taylor Walker kicking his 700th career goal, but the Pies kicked 10 in the second half to win the match, 16-12, 108 to 11-8, 74. Nick Dacos finished with 39 disposals and 10 score involvements. Pies coach Craig McRae says it was a good win.
6: Yeah, when you come over to Adelaide and play a team that's, yeah, arguably the top four teams in the competition were based on form, and we've got some youth in our team getting good opportunities, and to put 108 points on the board is pretty significant.
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3: Good morning, I'm Laura Devoy. US President Donald Trump has threatened to inflict major military punishment on Yemen's Houthi rebels following their strikes on oil tankers in the Red Sea. Crude prices, already pushed higher by the war against Iran, have topped US $100 a barrel again. Here's the BBC's Jonathan Josephs.
4: In the nearly 2 weeks since Iran and the US resumed hostilities, the price of a barrel of the oil benchmark Brent crude has risen steadily. It's gone from just over $70 to break the psychologically important barrier of $100. The effective closure of the Strait of Hormuz has led Saudi Arabia and the United Arab Emirates to export significant quantities of oil through the Red Sea. Houthi attacks mean that alternative is increasingly at risk. Oil markets fear that threatens future supplies, something which could harm the global economy through higher inflation.
3: A Queensland man has been accused of using artificial intelligence to generate posters which depict women performing explicit sexual acts. Police allege the 52-year-old superimposed victims' faces onto the bodies of other women. The victims' full names, social media usernames and employment details were also allegedly included, alongside false claims identifying them as sex workers. The man has been charged with 43 offences, including weapons offences, after police allegedly located three long firearms and ammunition. A first-of-its-kind study shows a surge in severe mental disorders among young Australians. Shannon Kirkwood reports.
5: The Lancet Regional Health Western Pacific study has examined national survey data of people aged 16 to 24 between 2007 and 2022. Led by the Matilda Centre for Mental Health and Substance at the University of Sydney, the study found the proportion of young Australians meeting diagnostic criteria for anxiety, mood or substance disorders rose to 36.2% over the 15-year period. The rise in severe mental disorders rose by 14% to 1 in 4, and suicidal thoughts more than doubled. The Centre's Youth Advisory Board identified economic insecurity, precarious work and housing, ongoing COVID impacts and digital media as potential causes of poor mental health among young people.
3: A Qantas plane built to fly directly from Sydney to London is on its first long test flight. The plane left Toulouse in France yesterday afternoon and is scheduled to land in Melbourne this morning after about 20 hours in the air. It's believed a Byzantine-era ship found on the seabed off the southern coast of Croatia was carrying a high-ranking person. Archaeologists have examined gold jewellery found in the wreckage, including gold coins, buckles decorated with rubies, emeralds and pearls, and a golden signet ring. The Croatian Conservation Institute says it's the largest amount of gold ever found on a shipwreck, which dates back to the 7th or 8th century. Turning to sport, Collingwood is up to 7th on the AFL ladder after a 34-point win over Adelaide. The Crows started strongly with Taylor Walker kicking his 700th career goal, but the Pies kicked 10 in the second half to win the match, 16-12, 108 to 11-8, 74. Nick Dacos finished with 39 disposals and 10 score involvements. Pies coach Craig McRae says it was a good win.
6: Yeah, when you come over to Adelaide and play a team that's, yeah, arguably the top four teams in the competition were based on form, and we've got some youth in our team getting good opportunities, and to put 108 points on the board is pretty significant.
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2: Good morning, I'm Laura Devoy. The US has announced a 12.5% tariff on Australian goods. Washington last month threatened to impose tariffs on countries who failed to impose and effectively enforce a prohibition on goods produced with slave labour. Last week, Attorney General Michelle Rowland announced the government would strengthen modern slavery laws. A funding injection from the federal government will help further develop a new submarine construction yard at Adelaide's Osborne Naval Shipyard. It's where five nuclear-powered submarines will be built as part of AUKUS. Defence Minister Richard Marles confirmed the $4.6 billion funding package in Adelaide, where the Australian Labor Party is holding its national conference. Mr. Marles told the ABC the funding is in addition to the $3.9 billion announced in February.
3: This is a down payment on what's expected to be a $30 billion expenditure in terms of building this yard. This is really important in terms of delivering our future nuclear-powered submarines. It is a process which will see parts of the yard handed over the next 10 years.
2: The White House insists President Donald Trump repeatedly told Saudi officials the kingdom must normalize relations with Israel as part of a nuclear deal with the US. The agreement was signed yesterday without any public reference to the condition. The BBC's Sarah Smith reports from Washington.
4: In a White House briefing for journalists, the President's press secretary, Caroline Levitt, dodged the question of why the Abraham Accords were not mentioned when the signing of the deal was announced and appeared to suggest there are now new negotiations, saying the agreement is still being worked out. Donald Trump also said in his post that the deal pertains only to non-military use of nuclear technology and that there would be no enrichment of material. It is believed that the agreement, as signed, could eventually allow Saudi Arabia to enrich uranium on its own soil, generating fears that could be the first step towards the country developing a nuclear weapon.
2: A $500,000 reward is on offer for information into the murder of a 50-year-old woman in 1997. Diane Angwin was fatally stabbed in her home in Bowen in Queensland's Whitsunday region. Investigations indicate a person or persons entered her unit during the night and stabbed her in the chest. Anyone with information is urged to contact police or Crime Stoppers. The spotlight is on Australia's paramedics today. Thank a Paramedic Day encourages communities to express their gratitude to the first responders by donating to their local ambulance service. All contributions go towards investing in advanced training tools and specialised equipment and resources. Director of Paramedicine at Ambulance Victoria, Ben Meadley, explained to National Radio News the significance of the gesture.
5: The work is usually complex, it can be intense at times, and because it is fast pace. Paramedics very rarely get to find out exactly what happened to a lot of their patients. And so I think that aligns with that humility we see across the profession, where paramedics don't seek thanks, but when it comes, it's very much appreciated.
2: King Charles III has officially opened the Commonwealth Games. Australia has sent more than 250 athletes who will compete in 10 sports. The King and Queen attended the opening ceremony in Glasgow this morning. Pole vaulter Nina Kennedy carried the Australian flag, while para swimmer Tim Hodge presented the King's baton. Events are already underway. Australia recorded a win in the lawn bowls overnight.
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3: Good morning, I'm Laura Devoy. The US has pressed ahead with tariffs on dozens of other countries, including Australia, which it threatened last month. Washington took aim at nations it said failed to impose and effectively enforce a prohibition on goods produced with slave labour. The US Trade Representative, Jamison Greer, confirmed this morning a 12.5% tariffs on Australian goods would come into effect later today. That's despite the Attorney General's announcement last week the federal government would strengthen modern slavery laws. A suspected case of H5 bird flu has been detected in Queensland. The state government says samples taken from a deceased petrel, which washed up on Moreton Island, returned a suspected positive result, with the CSIRO undertaking further testing. The head of the United Nations has warned the situation in the Middle East is getting out of control. Antonio Guterres addressed the United Nations Security Council overnight, where he said an alarming disregard for international law was fueling a growing number of conflicts. He says there is no military solution to the conflict in the Middle East.
4: The region is being pulled into an ever-widening circle of confrontation. One crisis feeds another, one escalation triggers the next. As this dynamic spreads, the political objectives are becoming increasingly obscured by the confrontation itself. It's time to step back.
3: The relationship between police and Jewish security groups is set to be examined. Representatives of Victoria Police and the Australian Federal Police will today front the Royal Commission on Anti-Semitism and Social Cohesion. The inquiry has this week been probing security of Jewish communities in Australia. Liberal MP Julian Lisa, who is Jewish, is also slated to appear. He's set to speak about the rising tide of hate speech and its impact on the community. Two people have suffered critical injuries in a crash at a coal mine in Queensland's Bowen Basin. It's believed a light vehicle was hit by a large mining truck. The Queensland Ambulance Service says one man suffered life-threatening injuries. The other had chest pain and leg injuries, which were potentially life-threatening. An investigation is underway. Prime Minister Anthony Albanese has spoken to his new UK counterpart, Andy Burnham, who became the country's 59th Prime Minister on Monday. In a phone call, the two leaders spoke about AUKUS, trade and economic investment, the Middle East, artificial intelligence, the social media ban, and rugby league. The independent book industry has come under attack in Hong Kong after raids and arrests at two bookstores last week. It's part of the continuing campaign to crush free speech and dissent in Hong Kong. The BBC's Steve McDonnell is in Beijing.
5: Five people have been arrested in two different bookshops over the last week. Just the third time in recent months that bookshops have been raided. And it's these little independent bookshops, so bookshop chains, are more easy to be contained, if you like, because they're putting their book orders through the censors in Hong Kong and making sure they're not putting books up on the shelves that the government doesn't like.
3: Turning to sport, the Penrith Panthers have come from behind to defeat the Parramatta Eels in the opening match of round 21 of the NRL. The Eels jumped out to a 12-0 lead, the score 12-6 at half-time. The Panthers then scored three consecutive tries to win the match 24-18. Coach Ivan Cleary says it was a challenging game.
6: Probably the first time this year, I think, we've been like down like that. And had to come back, had to sort of sort it out and come back.
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7: And taking a look around the country today, Wurrung, Sydney will be sunny and a top of 17 degrees. In Meanjin, Brisbane will be mostly sunny and 23 degrees. Boorloo, Perth will be sunny with a top of 19 degrees. Tadunya, Adelaide will be cloudy and 15 degrees. Nipaluna, Hobart will have showers increasing with a top of 13 degrees. And in Nam, Melbourne today, there will be a possible shower heading for a top of 14 degrees.
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0: And a very good morning on Friday, the 24th of July. This is Joy Daytimes. I'm Another David, and I'll be with you for the next 3 hours playing uplifting joy music to help you enjoy your Friday morning. And to start off today's show, we just heard from the Pussycat Dolls and When I Grow Up, and that was the Digital Dog remix and was got to number 2 back in August 2008. Anyway, as we do every daytime morning show, we start off with 30 minutes of back-to-back bangers. This morning we've got some great tracks lined up for you, including Rihanna, we've got Ariana Grande and Jet Blyton, but let's get it going with Disco Bambino, Nile Rodgers and Sophie Alice Bexter and Dancing With You. 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

0: Good morning. This is Joy Daytimes, and we just had our 30 minutes of back-to-back bangers. We started off with Disco Bambino, Nile Rodgers and Sophie Ellis-Bextor with Dancing With You. We also heard from Danny L. Hart and Dua Lipa with Two Hearts, Jeff Blight and American Heartthrob, the wonderful Rihanna and SOS, Australia's Own, Tones and I with Charlie, then Netanya with Stranger by the Shore, and we finished up there with Ariana Grande and Twilight Zone. More fabulous music on the way, including from Chloe Krishna and La Cruz. This is Joy Daytimes.
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0: And you're listening to Joy Daytimes. It's with another David. We just heard Sweet Day from La Cruz, which is their debut single. And Olivia De La Cruz is a Sydney-based singer-songwriter.
1: Joy!
0: And great singer. We don't have that, though, so we'll just put that on. Here's some more great music now. Level 1 remix of The Engagement and Valance. You're listening.

0: 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We just heard then Nina, 99 Luft Balloons, which was an Aussie number one way back in April 1984. And before that was Elliot Brown and Love Won't Lie, and also The Engagement with Valance and the Level One remix. We've got more fabulous music on the way. And to finish off this first hour of Daytimes, we'll be hearing from Kylie Minogue and Giorgio Moroder. This is Joy Daytimes.
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